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Well, that's Don Julian and the Meadowlarks doing the cha-cha-cha, and we're better than here at the Retro Cocktail Hour. This was a band formed by Don Julian in the mid-50s. It was the first integrated doo-wop group. You're at the Underground Martini Bunker for another session where the music is always shaken, not stirred. I'm Daryl Brogdon. Thanks so much for coming to the party. In the hour ahead, Perez Prado and his orchestra do the Marilyn Monroe Mambo. We'll hear some new sounds by Mr. Juan, by Mondo Hamando, and the Voodoo Five. Not only that, but there's Kay Martin, a singer and a pinup model who worked the Reno Tahoe circuit back in the day and turned out some really racy records. There's the provocative percussion of Enoch Light and a tune called Percussive Woman. That's just politically incorrect, but I guess I'll play it anyway. We already turned up the cool down here, so bring a sweater for the Retro Cocktail Hour.

That's Don Swann and his orchestra, the Hooray for Hollywood Cha-Cha. His real name was Wilbur Schwantz, which provides some insight into why he probably changed it to Don Swann. He was a songwriter and arranger who worked in bands led by Perez Prado and Desi Arnaz. In the late 50s, he got a deal at Liberty Records and turned out 5 really fine albums of Latin dance music. Before that, on the Retro Cocktail Hour, Mañana, done by Jackie Davis at the Hammond organ. This is on the album Hammond Gone Cha-Cha, 1959. Still to come, one of the fathers of Afro-Cuban jazz, the great Chico O'Farrell, plus something brand new from France by Mr. Juan. So, next up, we'll dip into the Apollo Sound Library. This was formed in the UK in 1964. It's still around in some form. In fact, you used to be able to buy their CDs directly from Apollo Sound, but at the moment, that appears to be no longer the case. Anyway, this is the Peter Balding Group. Let's go Latin.

The Marilyn Monroe Mambo. That's Perez Prado and his orchestra on the Retro Cocktail Hour. It's from 1954. Before that, Kay Martin and her bodyguards with Fever. Kay was a pinup model in the late 40s, early 50s, and a beauty queen. I mean, she was the runner-up for Post Office Queen of 1958. And that's not nothing. In the mid-50s, Kay joined a band her husband played in. They called themselves Kay Martin and her bodyguards. She was indeed a dish, and she turned out a lot of what came to be known as party records. Those risque platters that some knucklehead always used to bring out when mom and dad threw a party. Also in that set, Chico O'Farrell and his orchestra, the L.A. Mambo. You're with me, Daryl Brogdon, for another Retro Cocktail Hour, where in just a few we're going to hear from Mondo Hamondo and the exotic sounds of the Arthur Lyman Group, too. The Retro Cocktail Hour is heard on stations like KPTZ, Port Townsend, Washington, KOGR, Oak Grove Radio in Minneapolis, Kansas, and WICN, Worcester, Mass. 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

There's a new one by Mr. Juan, a composer and record producer who lives in southeast France. We heard him on the Civil Servant Cha-Cha-Cha. You can find this and all of Mr. Juan's recordings at Bandcamp.com. In the next half hour, the Arthur Lyman Group on the classic album Taboo from 1958. Plus, we're on safari with Les Baxter. All right, now here's another new one. It's by Mondo Hamondo, featuring Matthew Kaminsky at the Hammond organ. He's the ballpark organist for the Atlanta Braves with a taste for exotica music and jazz. This is a live recording of Mondo Hamondo along with singer Kayla Taylor. Nature Boy on the Retro Cocktail Hour.

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1: 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It's Bungalicious, a production of Kansas Public Radio.

The Arthur Lyman Group, from one of their classic albums, Taboo, with China Clipper, composed by pianist and arranger Paul Conrad. Taboo has to be one of the cornerstone albums of 1950s Exotica, and Paul Conrad also worked with singer Ethel Azama and the Gene Rains Group. Plus, he did one solo album, Exotic Paradise, in 1960. Thanks for listening. We're the Underground Martini Bunker for another Retro Cocktail Hour. I'm Daryl Brogdon with Skip Howler's Voodoo 5. Julie London Needs a Drink, and drummer Terry Snyder from Persuasive Percussion Volume 2. That's all coming up in this half hour. Now from 1959, African Jazz, an album by Les Baxter. There's kind of a companion volume to this called Jungle Jazz, which came out the same year, both featuring saxophonist Plas Johnson. Here's Safari.

New music by Skip Heller and the Voodoo Five, featuring the voice of Lena Maria Cardinale. That's Mombach on the album Mojave After Dark. You can download it online at a reasonable price at bandcamp.com. And we heard Night in Arabia by who else? The Arabian Nights. That's Nights with a K. However, this was a five-piece band that, as far as I can tell, only did this one record. Well, before this particular hour is up, we'll hear from the always awesome Julie London, plus a tune. At least I think it's a tune. I'm not really sure what it is. It's not exactly HR approved, if you know what I mean, and it's coming up shortly. Say, if you've not yet treated yourself to Retro Cocktail Radio, our 24/7 streaming channel, what's stopping you? 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

0: That's Blue Tango, composed by Leroy Anderson, played here by Terry Snyder and the All-Stars on Persuasive Percussion Volume 2. As you probably know, this was a series of audiophile records on the Command label produced by Enoch Light, who was a classically trained violinist and leader of several dance bands. In the 50s, he started Grand Award Records, followed later by Command Records, all featuring exaggerated stereo separation. Retro Cocktail Hour, Daryl Brogdon. My separation is always exaggerated. And we're here at the Underground Martini Bunker, where we will serve no vinyl
1: before it's time.
0: It works for wine. Why not vinyl, too? Still to come, Stanley Wilson with music for TV's M Squad. Here's Julie London now in 1962. The album is Sophisticated Lady for Liberty Records. It's a song by Cole Porter, with which I was previously unfamiliar. It was written for the Broadway musical Panama Hattie in 1940, where it was sung by Ethel Merman. Make it another old-fashioned, please.

Women were meant to be loved, not to be understood. Women will be the last thing ever civilized by man. What is better than wisdom? Woman. And what is better than a loving woman? Nothing. My only books were woman's looks, and trouble's all they've taught me. For every woman who makes a fool out of a man, there's always another woman who makes a man out of a fool. When I say I know women, I mean that I know for certain I don't know them. The man who can rule a woman can govern a nation. A woman's tongue is around 3 inches long, but it can demolish a man 6 feet high. Of all the violent passions, the one that most becomes a woman is love. Ah, the gladness of a woman when she's glad. The sadness of a woman when she's sad. But the gladness of her gladness and the sadness of her sadness can't compare to woman's badness when she's bad. Nature meant woman to be her finest masterpiece. Women's hate is only their love turned inside out. Men have sight. Women have insight. It follows that a woman can't be expected to be happy with a man who treats her as if she were a perfectly natural being. Women have more strength in their looks than we have in our laws, and much more power in their tears than in our best arguments. Here's to the love that lies in a woman's eyes, and lies, and lies, and lies. A beautiful woman is a jewel, but a good woman is a rare treasure. There are three things I've always loved and never understood. Woman, music, and women. It is not the most beautiful woman whom men love the most. Between a woman's yes and a woman's no, there isn't room for a pin to go. Lives there a woman, say what she will, and virtuous as you please, who, being loved, resents it? Where's the man with the power and skill to stem the torrent of one woman's will? A woman is like the reed which bends to every breeze, although it can't be broken by the worst kind of storm. Woman was taken out of man, not out of his head to top him, nor out of his feet to be stepped upon, but out of his side to be his equal, under his arm to be protected, and near his heart to be loved. Woman is at best a contradiction still.

0: That's Stanley Wilson and his orchestra, Lonely Beat, here for you on the Retro Cocktail Hour. This is for the TV series M Squad, in which Lee Marvin played Lieutenant Frank Ballinger, head of a unit at the Chicago PD tasked with combating organized crime. Also something called Percussive Woman, done by UB's group. Now, this doesn't come under the heading of incredibly strange music. I don't know what does. It's certainly on the politically incorrect side. That is, verbal cliff diving without a lifeguard. Wow. I'm Daryl Brogdon. This is the Retro Cocktail Hour. Thank you for listening. Hope you'll stop in again whenever the tiki torches are lit. My email's host@retrococktail.org. 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

Well, that's a tune called Bantu Cuisine, and it's by John Williams, or Johnny Williams as he was known at the time. It's from the movie A Guide for the Married Man, 1969. This is the Retro Cocktail Hour, where the music's always what they call shaken, not stirred. I'm Darryl Brogdon, and you, my friend, have found your way to the Underground Martini Bunker, that hi-fi fortress where the tiki torches are always lit. This hour features the now sound of the brass ring with a jingle for a cigarette commercial that became a top 10 hit. Also, there's music for A Private Eye by Ralph Martiri and his orchestra, the nervous beat of Kenyon Hopkins, and word jazz with the fabulous Ken Nordine. Not only that, but we've got tunes by Esquivel, Andy Williams, and Margaret Whiting, who loves a mystery. No mystery here. It's the Retro Cocktail Hour.

Ota Yukio and his Hummingbirds on a Tropic Night. This was a Japanese vocal group that did two or three albums. Hard to find in the States in the 1960s and early 70s. Also, Martin Denny with Paradise Found from the Quiet Village album, 1959. The tune was written, according to the album, by Les Baxter, although I've never been able to find anywhere that Les actually recorded this tune. 1959 was a big year for Exotica music. In fact, in that year alone, Martin Denny turned out 6 albums. Welcome to the Retro Cocktail Hour, where in just a bit we'll give a listen to Esquivel and his orchestra from his first U.S. album, Other Worlds, Other Sounds. But now here's an album, a new album, in fact, by a band from Las Vegas, the Breeze Blocks. You can find their music online at bandcamp.com. Some of their tunes have an Exotica flavor, others kind of a wordless vocal 60s now sound kind of mix. This is called Romantico on the Retro Cocktail Hour. Zoo.

That's a band called The Brass Ring, led by Reedman Phil Bodner, with The Disadvantages of You. It was composed by Mitch Lee for a series of TV commercials in the 60s for Benson and Hedges cigarettes. They were the longer cigarettes, so in their commercials, people are always getting them caught in elevator doors, car windows, and such. The Brass Ring version of this tune became a chart hit in 1967. I can remember playing this at my first radio job. It was at a station that had what was called an MOR format. Middle of the road, so we played a little bit of everything. Before that, Esquivel and his orchestra with Magic is the Moonlight. This was 1958 on Juan Esquivel's first American album, Other Worlds, Other Sounds, for RCA Victor. Still to come in the Retro Cocktail Hour, we'll hear Ralph Martiri and his orchestra on the album Music for Private Eye. Okay, next, it's multi-instrumentalist Giorgio Cushito. His main interest is traditional swing music, but he does have an album that's pretty Exotica-based. In fact, the album from 2008 is called Exotica. Here's Witchcraft.

That's Margaret Whiting, I Love a Mystery, 1956. She was a singer who worked with some of the best arranger conductors in the biz, Nelson Riddle, Pete Rugolo, and Billy May, among others. Well, we're into our last half hour on this program, and it includes some of Ken Nordine's word jazz, plus music from German crimi films, and Andy Williams Walks a Lonely Street. It's all just ahead, so come on. Why not just stay right here? The Retro Cocktail Hour is on the air every week at this same time on stations far and wide, including WBAA Jazz in West Lafayette, Indiana, KBIA in Columbia, Missouri, and the stations of Four Corners Public Radio. 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

Ralph Martiri and his orchestra, the music for The DA's Man, which was a short-lived TV show that was on the air for less than a season in 1959. The melody in the original theme was played by an electrotheremin. For this album, it's Ralph Martiri's trumpet. The Retro Cocktail Hour is well underway from here at the Underground Martini Bunker, and if you're just joining us, write down the directions so you can get here early next time. We have a limited number of seats in here. I'm Daryl Brogdon, and coming up, Ken Nordine's Word Jazz, plus music from German crime films, those bizarre black and white crime thrillers that were popular in Europe in the 1960s. Speaking of crime, composer Leith Stevens knows all about it. He wrote scores for, well, scores of films like this in the 1950s. In fact, he was among the first film composers to incorporate elements of jazz into his movie scores. Here's a tune that appears in a 1954 film noir called Private Hell 36. I mean, with a title like that, it ain't no musical, right? This is Easy Mood.

0: Let me tell you a funny story I made up about the guy who wanted to reach into in and couldn't. And it bothered him. It'd bother you, wouldn't it? Well, it sure bothered him. He tried anything he could think of, and nothing helped. He began to argue with his wife and say funny things he didn't mean, things that made her look at him funny. He couldn't see his own kids when they were right in front of him, trying to tell him what they were trying to mean. His close friends were beginning to wonder the same things his faraway friends were wondering. He knew what was wrong, as well as anyone else. So he began to wrestle with himself, grabbing hold of himself at the foot of a flight of stairs he had never climbed before. And how he wrestles now with every dream he has ever dreamed. Hope grips him by the neck. Faith bear hugs his middle. Charity twists against him with toe holds. He's going to lose. 3-1 isn't fair. He will never be able to climb up the flight of stairs he has never climbed. Look at him there in a heap. And look, something is coming downstairs. Something that doesn't look like anything. That is only memory, long lost and forever grieved by ghosts. Listen to what it's saying. Listen. 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
1: You can't reach into it. 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

There's something called The Creeper on the Retro Cocktail Hour. Near as I can tell, this was recorded, or at least released, a couple of times. Maybe it was the same recording both times. It features a band with saxophonist Paul Quinochet and trumpeter Gene Roland. Ahead of that, Reaching Into In. Pretty typical stuff for Ken Nordine's Word Jazz. This was that series of albums in the late 50s, early 60s, featuring spoken word with a cool beatnik jazz backing. This one's on Word Jazz Volume 2, 1960. Before this hour's up, we'll hear some of a fantastic album by Kenyon Hopkins called Lonelyville. It's ahead in just a few. Okay, so in the 1960s, there was a brief fad for what were called crimmy films. These were basically creepy whodunits made in Germany. One part Agatha Christie, one part film noir, plus a dash of just full-on weird. The music in these films, however, is awesome, done by guys like Peter Thomas, Martin Bucer, and Gert Vilden. In fact, here's a tune by Gert Vilden featured in a film entitled The Hotel of Dead Guests. I hope they didn't put that on their website. This is Steps in the Dark.

Well, we'll leave you now with Kenyon Hopkins leading the Creed Taylor Orchestra on a wonderful album done in the late 50s called Lonelyville. This is a tune entitled Nervous Beat.

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Well, that stalking kitty cat has been on vacation for 2 weeks, but the cat is now back in our laps. I'm Phil Andrus. I guess I don't want to say that I'm in your lap, but I do hope you have good company tonight, as well as having me along with you here on KPTZ. Our reader tonight is Autumn Sutton. She's reading The Flip Phone Cleanse. It's an essay about putting your smartphone aside and using one of the old-fashioned types, by Caitlin Tiffany, but read by Autumn Sutton. Our featured artist is Linda Dowdell. She's going to be talking and playing music from her career, including her very present production, along with people at Key City Public Theater. Bark, a musical, is what she's working on, but she's done many other things in her professional life, and we'll talk about them. She's bringing music. We'll have music and conversation, which is commonly the case on Cats in Our Laps, is it not? We have a guest DJ at 9 o'clock, and that is Ruby Fitch. She'll be with us for the last hour of the show. Our Cats in Our Laps poet laureate, Deborah Kate Hammond, has delivered 3 poems for us to hear this evening. Hearts of... I knew that was going to happen. Hearts of Space comes on after Cats in Our Laps at 10 o'clock. The weather for this evening, it's... Oh, my goodness, it's so lovely out there. I hope that you have your portable radio or your device tuned to KPTZ, but you're on your porch watching the sun go down and feeling how lovely warm it is outside. The low tonight in Chimicum is going to be 50 degrees. High tomorrow of 76 degrees. 76, holy Moses. That's a lot of degrees. And the low tomorrow is going to be 48 degrees. That is Chimicum in Port Townsend. The high will be 50 from the present 79 degrees. Tomorrow, a high of 68. Sounds like there's going to be a bit of marine air coming in tomorrow, and tomorrow night a low of 48. And speaking of marine air, that is the case. West wind tonight only 5 knots, tomorrow 5 knots only, but building to 10 to 20 in the afternoon. And then the afternoon westerly kicks in tomorrow night 15 to 25. So this weather is starting to behave like summer, even though it's just the very, very first part of the month of May. Lastly to tell you is the tides. The tides, we have the lowest tide of the day tomorrow is at 12:54. It's a minus 1.0, so a good low tide to get out on the water if high tides are what you like. The high tide tomorrow, the highest tide tomorrow, is 9:36. That's an 8.5 high tide. So there you go. Those are the tides. Temperatures, as my voice gets cracklier and cracklier and cracklier, we're going to have... Let me look here. Yes, we're going to have music in the mail. Starting, well, this mail came a while ago. This is Christina Olson. This is A Good Friend Like You. Oh, it is not. That's an interesting thing to start with, isn't it? You'll hear that one in about 15 minutes, not 10 minutes. That's a... Take a Picture of the Moon, Terry Waldo and Titania Ava Marie, but this, in fact, is what I promised you.

Those are two past Cats in Our Laps guests, Cahoolan with Best Supporting Actor. A song he wrote is for his sweetheart, of course. He's a man who seems to be able to make his living well enough with his music and has a very supporting partner, so maybe she's a supporter. Well, anyway, we've talked on the show, and it seems like that's how it works out. He writes, he sings, he records, and he has a new album out, too, and we'll be getting with him, I think, pretty soon here on the show in the studio. Before Cahoolan was Christina Olsen and Peter Grayling, A Good Friend Like You. And before that, for just a moment, was Terry Waldo and Titania Ava Marie and Take a Picture of the Moon, but my mousey had wandered south on the screen here, and I clicked on the wrong arrow. I'm going to now click on that arrow again, and you'll get to hear about Taking a Picture of the Moon.

0: in the Still of the Night. That's the Five Satins. That is from 1956. I was thinking, and it's probably the case, that in high school, which began for me a few years after 1956, I went to sock hops, of course, and danced to music like that. I always kind of liked the slow dances, and goodness knows that one is a slow dance from 1956, though that was a little bit ahead of my time. Maybe somebody brought old records to the sock hop. Sock hop. What a fun thought, don't you think? Before the Five Satins and in the Still of the Night, Terry Waldo and the Tanya Ava Marie Take a Picture of the Moon. Thinking about music and how music styles change, this is about music coming up at the Quill Scene Lantern, which I don't know if the Five Satins would be welcome if they were to somehow come back to the recording world and the performing world and probably to the very surface of the earth itself. Would they be welcome at the Quill Scene Lantern? I don't know. It's excited they are at the Lantern to present Marco Marco, Warren Dunes, and Afterlife Gift Shop on Saturday next, May 9th at 7 p.m. Marco Marco is a great new local band. Warren Dunes are a delightful and unapologetic indie pop, art rock, psychedelic, breach rock group from Seattle, and Afterlife Gift Shop describe themselves as a craft sweatshirt sales group, an experimental wellness program from Seattle. Don't miss this fun concert. You won't hear the Five Satins, I don't believe. Saturday, May 9th, that's at 7 p.m. We have our first poem of the evening by our Cats in Our Laps poet laureate, Deborah Kate Hammond, and then we'll be talking weather and humor with our weather laureate and humor laureate, Al Latham.
1: Here is the poem a day found online, April 26th, 2026. And today's poem a day is a prize winner. And here's something about this particular prize, about the Treehouse Climate Action Poem Prize. Malia Maxwell's In the Not Not Woods is the first place winner of the 2026 Treehouse Climate Action Poem Prize, established in 2019 with generous support from Treehouse Investments. The prize is given to honor exceptional poems that help make real for readers the gravity of the vulnerable state of our environment at present. In the Not Not Woods by Malia Maxwell. Because the grief knot is known to slip apart with astonishing ease, it is considered one of the most insecure of knots. Wikipedia, grief knot. I not see houses at the knot edge of the trees. Nothing gnaws through brush, no football deflated, no crumpled seltzer cans. Possums emerge and are not run over. This yard is a certified wildlife habitat. These yards make America laugh again. Go blue. From the top of a parking garage, I face the endless not anything. It is almost green as I know it not here. A golf course is not a rash, not a sore, not a scab. It's not so bad. A not lover tells me these are Midwest clouds after we drive under the same frothy white for hours. There is not not ocean on the other side of the road. Listen, I came from not here. I know better than to fault the land. Aina has not not synonyms. There is no water I can look at or not look at and not think of poison. Ground plumes, oil spills, the not government not warns of PFAs, not alarms at white foam. I am not embering with my not anger. In the corner of not Michigan, There is no public access to tracts of forest, wetlands, shorelines. These are not unprecedented times. What not new, not apologies will we hear in 100 years? Who will not make them? I am not exhausted after walking 12 miles in not woods, open to not scientists like me. There are no switchbacks. With every step, I not remember no mountains, no hemlocks, no cedars, no spruces, no dwarf rose, no roses, no roses, no. My mother taught me to shake branches like hands, to know pines by their follicles. Without her, I not name plants with not names for other plants. How much to not remember? Mother, not is a metonym. When I not sleep, I not hear the train not wailing. I am not too far from her.
0: And I'll bet you wish you could see that poem in print before your very eyes. It is an interesting twist of words, jumble of words in a way. I've listened to it now several times, so it does not confuse me, but you know, maybe I should play it later in the show so you can have a second chance with it. Deborah Kate Hammond, however, has two other poems that she has sent to me to play tonight, so chances are I won't do that. I could, if you write to me at Katz, C-A-T-S, at kptz.org, and ask to hear that poem again, I will fit it in somewhere, I tell you for sure. Al Latham, good evening to you.
2: Good evening, Phil. Thanks for playing In the Still of the Night. That sure brought back memories.
0: Yeah, we're about the same age, and yes, indeed, it did. Did you dance snuggled up with your sweetheart, or at least your sweetheart for the night?
2: It was much different. I used to go to a boys' summer camp during the summer, and when we were traveling, about nine of us in a Volkswagen bus from the camp to go hiking in the high peaks, there was one guy that knew all the songs. And he would sing the lead, and all the rest of us would do the shoo do and shoo shoo.
0: I wish I could hear that now. Can you do a little? Can you do a little bit of the shoo do do do do?
2: I was doing it. Didn't you see me?
0: I did not hear, but you could. How about trying it again?
2: Shoo do and shoo be do, shoo do and shoo be why in the still.
0: You still have it, Al. You still have it.
2: Yep, maybe.
0: What's coming this week? Coming up this week? Weather this week?
2: Tomorrow it's going to be hot. Another hot day. We got up to 80 here today. It's going to be plunging down to 75 tomorrow. And then the rest of the week, kind of 67 on Tuesday, then down to 64. And by Friday, it's going to be down to 61. And then kind of like a little curve, and then it's going to climb back up to next Sunday, about 67. So just partly cloudy. There's a couple Wednesday and Thursday look pretty cloudy. The rest of the time, partly cloudy or partly sunny, whichever way you want to talk about it. But more nice weather, but unfortunately not a drop of rain in sight.
0: And on our walk this afternoon, which this day took us over what remains of Shyster Creek, we looked down into the ravine. We looked down in this particular place where we can peek at running water if there is any, and there is just a little bit. But now we're just in the early part of May. It's going to be, I would very much imagine, one of the earliest times, dates, what have you, when Shyster Creek quits for the year. Or at least quits until the fall. So, yes, indeed, rain has, it was been in short supply for 6 months.
2: Yeah, I know of a local shallow well that's down 2 feet from where it usually is this time of year.
0: Mm-hmm.
2: So, anyway, we'll get through, but it should be good growing weather finally.
0: You should enjoy the sunshine anyway, and you know, if we have to buy bottled water and pour bottled water on our lettuces, We will do so, won't we?
2: Yep.
0: Yep. Anyhow, that's the weather, and yep. Now we have Al Latham, the humor laureate.
2: Yeah, let me switch hats here. There was this Buddhist master with a child, and for the kid's birthday, he gave him nothing wrapped in emptiness. And how did the birthday child respond? "You were thoughtless for giving me this meaningless gift," to which the Buddhist master replied, "Thank you."
0: I saw that somewhere recently. Did you send that to your mailing list of humor appreciators?
2: Could well have done that, yeah.
0: Yeah, well, maybe I will not admit if, for the next joke that you tell that I may have had a sneak preview.
2: Well, since it was Buddha's birthday the other day, I got another one here about there was a monastery searching for new monks, and they had a sign on the door that said, "If interested, inquire within." Then here's a little bit longer one, but in the early 70s, researchers discovered that a certain enzyme in a specific breed of seagull chicks granted dolphins that ate them dramatically increased lifespan. Hoping that this could be made viable for humans, they started extensive testing. Unfortunately, the breed of gulls wasn't native to the area around the lab, so they had to send a research assistant up the coast to gather additional specimens. On his way back with a truckload of tiny birds, he accidentally struck a cougar in the road. Unfortunately for him, it was, at the time, the state animal, and harming one was a felony. The poor guy was charged with transporting young gulls across a state lion for immortal purposes.
0: I wonder if that began with that lion and somebody worked backwards. How would someone come up with such? Or was that you?
2: Oh, no. I'd never come up with these.
0: I was wondering about that. So these are all the work of others.
2: All the work of others, whatever I can find on the web. You know, it's getting harder and harder because there are only so many good jokes that are appropriate for the radio, and I'm using them up rapidly. But I think I could repeat them, and
0: nobody
2: if everybody listening is our age.
0: Yeah, nobody would know. And if they did, they would be grateful because they liked it the first time and will like it better the second.
2: There you go.
0: And I'm going to have to let you go, too, and I'll see you again next Sunday.
2: Okay, well, welcome back. Hope you had a good time.
0: Had a lovely time, and thank you for being with me tonight.
2: See ya. Bye, everybody.
0: Bye, Al Latham. Speaking of my being away, I want to thank Alex Henley, who covers me in my absence. Cats in Our Laps, a three-hour show. Difficult to get a substitute for the show. He puts together three-hour versions of the show that I hosted previously, Tossed Salad, calls them Tossed Salad Gems, and that is what you heard last week and the week before. Much, much do I appreciate Alex Henley for doing that. Next up is Autumn Sutton. She's not in the studio tonight. She's someplace far away, actually. Family gathering, friends and family and such. So she won't even be with me on Zoom, but we're going to hear what she has read for us. This is the Flip Phone Cleanse. This is read by Autumn Sutton.
3: The Flip Phone Cleanse. I spent a month with a group of people who aspire to a state of offline bliss. By Caitlin Tiffany. In March, I put my iPhone into a yellow cardboard box with M-O stamped on top. The M looked like a riff on the Motorola logo. The O looked like a flower. Over the next several weeks, I left my phone there for roughly 23.5 hours out of every day. I did so as a participant in Month Offline, which started last year in Washington, D.C. as a kind of dry January challenge, but for smartphones. Now, it's a fledgling business with a footprint in New York City. Members of each month-long cohort pay $75 for the experience, during which they swap their iPhones for a lower-tech device and participate in weekly meetups. I joined the cohort that started on March 2nd and received an email just before the first meeting. "Excited to see you soon," it said. My month offline began with the MO Pledge, a document with curious capitalization that declared us all, quote, free and independent human beings who were, quote, absolved from all dependence on big tech and their attention-grabbing algorithms. By signing at the bottom, I agreed to forego the use of my smartphone for 30 days and thereby, quote, trade dopamine for daylight, doom scrolls for detours, pixels for paper maps. The other members of my cohort, who would meet on Monday nights in a still semi-industrial corner of Brooklyn's Bushwick neighborhood, were mostly women, mostly in their late 20s or early 30s. They had heard about month offline from a friend, or they had seen a wheat paste flyer on the street, or in at least one case, they had come across a post about MO on the party planning app, Partiful, which is where this person did their scrolling after having deleted all other forms of social media from their phone. Several people in our group had full-time jobs in technology, and nobody I spoke with considered themselves to be, quote, anti-tech. But they all felt like smartphone use was costing them hours of free time every day, access to stores of creativity and opportunities for adventure and friendship in the great city of New York. One salve for these anxieties could be a different kind of phone. Month Offline has spun off a tiny startup, Dumb.co, that sells the sort of flip phones that you might want to use when your iPhone has been hidden in a cardboard box. Their design is more than just a relic from the aughts. It's a relic from the aughts that has been kitted out with a customer operating system designed by former Washington Post software engineer named Jack Nugent. You can pair a Dumco flip phone with your smartphone through an app called Dumb Down, such that your normal calls and text messages are forwarded to your Dumb.co number. Nugent's system also comes with scaled-down versions of Uber, WhatsApp, Google Maps, and Microsoft Authenticator. Before this device, a lot of people would say something like, "I wish I could use a dumb phone, but I need XYZ," he told me. So he started adding X and Y and Z. The next version of the flip phone will allow for music streaming and include the retro phone game Snake. Nugent said he drew a hard line at email, though. The Dumb.co flip phone will never have email. For several weeks, I took my dumb phone everywhere I went, and for several weeks, strangers asked me about it. Even people who did not seem like they would hang out in semi-industrial Bushwick were intrigued. One evening in Lower Manhattan, a polished-looking man who had been talking with someone else about his job in finance turned and saw my flip phone sitting on the bar. His face lit up. He wanted to know where I'd gotten it and said that he'd been thinking about getting one too. A spirit of dumb phone curiosity seemed to be all around me. Clearly, one of the flip phone's thrills is that it flips. It flips, and the feeling of its flipping is neat and familiar. For people of my cohort's age, it's a reminder of our first phones, which are amazing devices that conferred agency, independence, and the possibility of receiving secret messages from a crush. It's nice to have a flip phone again. Month Offline leans into this feeling of nostalgia. At my second weekly meeting, my fellow travelers and I had the thrill of our lives decorating our new flip phones with stickers, just as we might have done in 2007. I added one baseball sticker to the front of my phone and one to the back, but some others created intricate patterns with rhinestones. The get-togethers were heavy on crafts. We often expressed ourselves through crayon. In the end of each meeting, we received a gift to help us get through the next week in an ever more analog fashion. A disposable camera, a book of crossword puzzles, a compass on a carabiner. A key concept discussed every week was that of friction, or the specific discomfort we were feeling whenever we ran up against our reliance on our boxed-up smartphones. One week we used the crayons to draw a moment of friction, and most people drew themselves getting lost. The flip phone's tiny version of Google Maps is hard to use, and some people were trying not to use it at all, preferring to navigate the city as their parents and grandparents once did, going only by their memory and directions from strangers. I embraced the frictions of my month offline, except for when they made me extremely annoyed. Once, I settled down at a coffee shop to do some work and realized I was locked out of my computer. I had to call my fiancé and ask him to bring my iPhone to me so that I could two-factor in. I stewed while I waited. A couple of days before, I'd missed a text from my sister telling our family that she'd gotten into medical residency. Group chats sometimes glitched on my flip phone. Other people in my cohort also reported having scattered problems with text forwarding. And because I had not received that text or any of my family's responses to the biggest news of my sibling's life, my contribution to the chat was to blithely inform everyone a few minutes later that Seiya Suzuki would not be a good draft pick for our family's fantasy baseball league because he'd injured his knee in the World Baseball Classic. At times like these, I felt as though this experiment in freeing myself was doing just the opposite. After all, I was paying for a second phone plan on top of the one I had for my iPhone. Dumb.co service costs $25 a month for offline participants. And then all this other annoying stuff was happening to me too. But the month offline program has a protocol for such moments of weakness. Between meetings, we were encouraged to text or call a couple of assigned, quote, flipmates, who were similar to Alcoholics Anonymous sponsors, and also to leave voicemails in a centralized mailbox for the group called the, quote, dumb phone diary. The diary entries, which we sometimes listened to together at meetings, were brief, palpably sincere stories of the teller's struggles without a smartphone. Or else their pride at having reconnected with art, nature, their friends, and their own mind. Our group had three facilitators who would lead each week's activities and offer guidance. One of them, Lydia Peabody, explained that she had left her job as a therapist while participating in a previous month offline. The experiment had been a revelation, she told me. A few days into using the flip phone, she'd noticed that her mood was worsening. I was like, why do I feel so awful? Eventually, she deduced that her mindless smartphone scrolling had been a way to distract herself from her unhappiness. Without that option, she was forced to face reality. So she quit, and shortly after that, she went to a Grateful Dead cover band show with the CEO of Dumb.co. who hired her to run month offline because of her expertise leading group therapy. Her expertise has certainly been germane. Though the meetups weren't set up to be group therapy, people seemed to want to talk and talk and talk about their ways their lives had changed without smartphones, and the discussion sometimes took on a therapeutic tone. I found this all a bit grating and repetitive, but as the month went on, I began to see the same results as everyone else. I read more, talked with strangers more, worried less, and forgot about Instagram almost entirely. I felt worse, and then I felt better. At the final meetup for my month offline, we participated in a graduation ceremony complete with Vitamin C's Graduation playing on a portable speaker. Cards on which we had written our average daily smartphone screen time at the beginning of the month were redistributed, and we wrote down our new totals. Mine went from nearly 4 hours to 19 minutes. Peabody asked if there was anyone in the room who had not touched their smartphone at all for the whole month, and two people raised their hand. The rest of us oohed and clapped. I left with a feeling of genuine camaraderie. I also left having turned over my credit card information to sign up for another month of Dumb.co's dumb phone service plan. My experiment was over, but I wasn't ready to give up on my little flip, which I'd started calling my little flip. The following week, our cohort came back together for a show of the creative projects we'd made with all of our offline free time. Those without artistic talents were encouraged to interpret the prompts liberally, and so one month offliner presented cookies she'd made from a favorite recipe, and another just sat at a table with a simple crossword puzzle she'd made. At least 100 people came out for the event. Some were friends of month offliners who were there solely out of the goodness of their heart. When I asked one such woman what her level of interest was in participating in a month offline herself, she said it was medium to mild. Other attendees were part of the city's broader burgeoning subculture of, quote, attention activism. I ran into Dan Fox, who works for the minimalist phone company Light, as well as Nick Planty, a community organizer who is one of the scene's best-known voices. In his writing, Planty can come off as a zealot. He recently described social media platforms as, quote, prisons of the mind, and speculated that we may one day, quote, see these companies burn and smolder. But when I spoke with him by phone after the offline art show, he presented his stance in less fiery terms. Phone-free parties and club nights are already taking off, he said, and he guessed that New York would soon have an assortment of phone-free bars, restaurants, and co-working spaces. A culture shift away from smartphones is already underway, he said. They're perceived as being so central to our society right now, he said. But what if they weren't? My cohort mate, Alana Kupke, a 30-year-old freelance stylist, had been thinking along the same lines. She'd signed up for the group because she works in the fashion industry and has felt obligated to be online all the time just to keep her finger on the pulse. She'd been wondering whether she could do the same just by observing her physical surroundings and talking with people. At first, when friends saw her on her flip phone, they would freak out, she said. They would say, "Oh my God!" and swear that they could never get through the day with such a thing. It's kind of is a problem if people are scared to not have iPhones, Kripke told me. By the end of the month, though, she'd persuaded her roommate, several of her friends, and 4 people she'd met during gigs to make the switch to flip phones. Janine Marquez, 26, another member of my cohort, told me that ever since her month offline, she keeps her iPhone in a zippered pocket in her bag, where she can still reach it for emergencies and to answer video calls from her dad. Also, she can feel it buzzing if she gets a bunch of Microsoft Teams messages. Otherwise, she doesn't touch it. Kripke said she's been switching out her iPhone for the dumb phone whenever she goes out with friends so that she can be more present. As for me, after signing up for another month of service, I haven't picked up my little flip once. A few days after the art show, when I met Peabody for tea, she acknowledged that not everyone who goes to month offline continues with the flip phones. Some treat the month like a detox. Others want to stay offline but struggle to stay on the wagon. When you stop going to something each week that holds you accountable, it becomes harder for anybody to face this alone, Peabody said. She encourages people not to think about it as an all or nothing. Her iPhone usually stays at her desk in her apartment, plugged in like a computer, she said. But she'll take it out to use it for something specific. I don't make my life a living hell trying to use only this, she said, holding up her flip phone. I use it most of the time because I feel better. Only a few 100 people have participated in month offline so far, and participation may be limited to those whose lifestyles allow for voluntary inconvenience. But Peabody said she thinks the early flip phone readapters will create a snowball effect. Each one will normalize the dumb phone's use a little more, even if it's just within their social circle or in the bars and coffee shops through which they pass. Most people can do this, or a lot of people can do it, she said. If you and I meet in a year, we'll be having a different conversation.
0: And our reader tonight was Autumn Sutton, The Flip Phone Cleanse by Caitlin Tiffany. And I think that is food for thought and food for making me a little sheepish about how dependent I have become. Well, it really isn't a telephone for the most part. It really is a whole bunch of other things. We call it a telephone. It's a computer. Yes, indeed. Linda Sutton is in the room, is handing me a thumb drive. Linda Sutton is not your name. It's Linda Dowdell is her name. Autumn Sutton was her name, and oh, goodness, we can get so confused. So music to follow Autumn's. I wish Autumn could hear what I'm playing to follow her reading.

0: number you have reached is not in service at this time. Please check the number or try your call again.
1: I believe the telephone is over. I'm talking with Linda Dowdell, who's going to be our guest, our featured artist, in a very few minutes. And I missed the end of the phone call. But following up telephone, that was indeed Lady Gaga. And apparently, in some manner or other, maybe even in the background, maybe composing the song, Beyonce. It's not clear from what I read, and so I'm going to tell you it's not clear. But, you know, there's another song that I want to play after telephone, and it won't be so rambunctious as that. And my goodness, the dynamic range in that piece, it certainly took me by surprise a couple of times. I believe this one is a bit more sedate.

0: That was Alice Riccardi, Give Me the Simple Phone, following Autumn Sutton's reading, the cell phone, the flip phone cleanse. And in between, a very raucous and high and dynamic range version of a song, Telephone by Lady Gaga, having me reach for the slider that turns down the volume twice quickly in alarm. I hope you enjoyed the music, however, and I really would like Autumn Sutton to know that she was the warm-up act for Lady Gaga tonight. She's far away, and she probably will never know this. Alice Riccardi, Italian jazz singer, pianist, and composer, born in Milan, now living between Rome and New York, approached music at 7, attending the Giuseppe Verdi Conservatory in Milan, where she studied violin and piano. She has several albums in her discography, including Comes Love, the first of them released in 2008. So I'm going to assume that she was the pianist along with the singer. No indication otherwise in my source for that song. Alice Riccardi, you are listening to Cats and Our Laps on KPTZ in Port Townsend.
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0: One step, perhaps. It could be a rather long step, mind you. 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Several questions have been sent in by listeners. You could be a listener sending in a message for next month, including one citing an article in the Port Townsend Free Press. It's another in that publication's continuing campaign about, or rather against, vaccines. I wonder what Dr. Allison Berry is going to say about that. I bet she will be a bit critical. She's very much an advocate of vaccines, and, you know, for that matter, so am I. It's a long story there, isn't it? A pair of questions about long COVID also, and another question, which I think is at least blessed because it's different. It's about tapeworm, possibly passed from coyotes to people's pets. Apparently, our local coyote population has a tapeworm problem, and they do mingle, sometimes mingle in a consumptive sort of way, and other times mingle in a friendly sort of way. So something to keep in mind. Listen tomorrow, 9:45, Dr. Allison Berry. First Monday of every month, you listen to Dr. Berry here on KPTZ. You can ask a question, not for May, it's too late for that, but you can ask a question for June. Write to contactus@kptz.org. Also, if you go to the KPTZ homepage, you find Nature Now, continuing the field exploration of our local Winona wetlands. With wetland specialist Donna Frostholm, come along with us, says Debron Kelso, and learn about digging soil pits and determining soil type, as well as learning about the other key features that define a wetland habitat type. 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Go to KPTZ. You're already there for later on listening to Nature Now. Donate now. Top of the page, the button. Please make good use of it. And also, if you'd like to write to anybody whom you hear speaking to you kindly and interested in you, you can write to that person at the very moment that you're listening by writing to dj@kptz.org. I, on the other hand, would respond to that message. I would also respond to cats@kptz.org. And now, I'm just going to turn my microphone off for just a second, so you don't have to listen to the clunk as I rotate it. And I'm looking now at Linda Dowdell, who's going to be our guest, is our guest for the next hour. Linda. Hello, Linda.
1: Hello, Phil. Thanks so much for having me.
0: Welcome to you. I have a short introduction to read about you.
1: Great.
0: I think it comes probably from your own pen, but I'm not sure. You can tell me if it's true.
1: Okay.
0: I found it online, and you know how that goes. It probably is out of date.
1: Maybe.
0: Yeah, that's how those things go.
1: All right. I'm ready to edit.
0: Here we go.
1: Okay.
0: With roots in jazz and classical music. Okay. Linda Dowdell toured the world from 1988 to 1998 as musical director of both Mikhail Baryshnikov's White Oak Dance Project and the Mark Morris Dance Group, performing with a variety of artists, including Yo-Yo Ma. Her choral compositions have received premieres by distinguished ensembles, including Schola Cantorum of Edinburgh and the Greg Smith Singers. Recent commissions have come from Yale University's Guild of, oh my goodness, Carillonneurs.
1: Very good, Phil.
0: Is that all right?
1: Yes, you're so French tonight.
0: Not for me, it isn't. And Port Townsend Symphony Orchestra. Linda also is involved with Key City Public Theater, currently and in the past. I first encountered Linda with Spirit of the Yule.
1: Ah, yes.
0: That may not have been your first, but it was my first with you. And right. Currently, Bark the Musical.
1: Yes, we had a matinee today of Bark. This has been our opening weekend. And it's been just fabulous audiences. Bark is a very entertaining musical. You'll find it's just a wide variety of musical styles. And it is very entertaining, and it's funny to say humanizing about, you know, a musical that concerns six dogs. I was the musical director of it 15 years ago when we first produced it at Key City Public Theater. So completely different cast this time. But as you and I were just chatting earlier, Phil, Leslie Lewis, who many people in Port Townsend know as a choral director and wonderful soprano, she was in the original production playing Chanel, the operatic French poodle. And she was in the audience last night. And we spoke afterwards. And it just, you know, those of us who really have the good fortune to pursue careers in music and also, in this case, in theater, it's such a collaborative art. And we get to know one another, and then we go away from one another. But then 15 years later, you kind of maybe almost accosted with, you know, memories and feelings you didn't know you had. And it's I feel very fortunate myself to have pursued a career in music.
0: Well, I'm glad you did too, actually, because I've enjoyed much of what you've produced. And simply playing the piano in context. In the case of Bark the Musical, I believe it's somebody else's composition.
1: That's true, yes. Not my show at all. David Troy Francis is the composer, and then there's a few different lyricist credits. He's actually coming to see our show. I think it's May 20th and 21st. I think he's traveling from North Carolina. He didn't see the first production. It's been produced. I mean, it was, you know, didn't go to Broadway, but actually it has a credit of the third longest running musical in Los Angeles, of all things. Probably in the 80s, I'm guessing. So I'm eager to meet him. We've spoken on the phone just once, but yes. So not my creation, but I've done a bit of rearranging of a few pieces due to range of singers.
0: And during the production, you are the pianist.
1: I am the pianist.
0: And who is playing along with you, if anyone?
1: Well, yes. To my great fortune, Angie Tabor is on drums.
0: Oh, my goodness.
1: Yeah. I mean, what a pro. She just brings, you know, everything that's not on the page, she's bringing it. And really a treat to play with her. We always love working with each other. And Isaac Jasinski is the bass player. He's playing electric bass. Both of them were musicians in my band of Wild Man of the Wainucci a year and a half ago. And so the three of us really enjoy the opportunity. And Isaac played in the band of Gunmetal Blues. Almost forgot. He's a wonderful guy and really good bassist.
0: So piano, bass, and drums. Is that ensemble of your creation?
1: It's indicated. That's the score.
0: Oh, it is the score. Okay.
1: Mm-hmm. Right.
0: Very well. We're going to be talking a bunch because, you know, this is a reprise, by the way. You have been on with me at least once, twice before.
1: At least, probably
0: three or four times.
1: Maybe
0: and so I know we can talk. We have some music here, too.
1: We do.
0: And I have in front of me a KPTC spot, a jingle that you made.
1: Yes. I was intrigued in March, I guess it was. There sort of was a request from KPTZ to share thoughts about resilience. And I thought, well, they're probably looking for poetry and haiku or whatever. But, you know, being a composer, I thought, I'll write a jingle. What the heck?
0: And you are a listener, a regular listener.
1: I am. I love listening to KPTZ. I live in Squim, so I stream it on my laptop, or I'm driving from Squim to Key City Public Theater. And so I listen to it in the radio as well. But yeah, I really enjoy the programming. You know, nice to have you indie people putting stuff together for us to listen to.
0: And it's wonderful to have you listening.
1: Oh, thank you.
0: Because one often wonders.
1: I know.
0: You perform before an audience. They're there in the room with
1: That's
0: you.
1: That's right.
0: You know they're there. What a reassuring feeling that must be.
1: Right.
0: Anyhow, the jingle, and then we have other music to play as well.
1: Wonderful.
0: And talk. We will talk too.
2: 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No dull moments, never static. Quick to recover, eyes on the prize. Snaps right back. Soldiering on and on from dusk to dawn and all day long. 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
0: You can have rather a sexy voice there when you want it, can't you?
1: Well.
0: Yes.
1: Speaking, not singing, I've kind of lost most of my singing voice. It's really sad. Preparing for this interview, Phil, I mentioned I listened to some of my archival material. And back in the 80s, I actually had more than, you know, a seven-note range, and it could sing. But when you don't sing really for 20 years, you know, the good Lord takes your voice away. Something does, yeah.
0: You must miss that. I would miss that.
1: I do. I really enjoyed it. I mean, I was a sort of, let's call it an adequate backup singer, and backup singing is so much fun. There's some great backup singing in Bark the Musical, I will say, and that's pretty fun. But I'm not one of those. I'm at the piano, trust me. Yeah.
0: When you were a singer, were you facile singing along with yourself playing piano?
1: I guess I was, you know, like really in my youth, like in high school and stuff. I grew up in a musical family. Like, you know, we could have been confused for the Trapp family. Not really. But, I mean, in New Jersey. So, but we, as a family, would harmonize with one another. And I was always kind of like the arranger, and I would want, you know, you to do that and you to do that. When I was really young, we had a neighborhood that had a lot of kids in the families, and we would do musicals. And we kind of, there's this one period I remember that sort of preceded, I'm going to say, Saturday Night Live by doing sort of spoofs on commercials that we would see on TV. Like, there was a Prel commercial, Prel shampoo, way back in the day, and the whole thing was didn't break. Like, you could drop the tube, you know, and it didn't. And in our world, of course, it would always break. And, you know, that was funny stuff.
0: Well, interesting for me to know this then, that I had, because I know you also play in jazz combos.
1: Right.
0: And you have a background in classical music. It had not occurred to me that you would have started with theater in one manner or another, but it, in fact, seems like that is how it was.
1: It's pretty early on, I will say, yeah. I mean, I started piano lessons when I was four with my dad, who was a pianist as an avocation. And by the time I was eight, sometimes it's not a good thing to have that happen within your family, you know, and so my parents found a teacher outside of the family for me, and that was good. But then my dad would encourage me to improvise, and that's where that really started, play by ear. And he and my mom used to really like to go to musicals. We lived outside of Philadelphia and then outside of New York. And so my dad would buy the vocal selections and all the really golden age Music Man, My Fair Lady, Sound of Music, etc. So, yeah, I really did enjoy that. And then in high school, performed some in that, but then kind of went away from it, as you mentioned, and, you know, pursued more of a jazz direction. And also, when I went to college, played for dance classes as a job and kind of thought that could be a career path. And, you know, it turned out that the answer to that was yes for me. I mean, it's a very modern dance is like a tiny little dot on the planet, and then to play for dance classes is a tinier dot. But I kind of pursued that, and then that really kind of moved into the musical theater world eventually.
0: So were you considered a child prodigy?
1: I don't think so. No, certainly not. The child prodigies either are more talented than I was, and or they like to practice, which I didn't really. So I just was lucky in that I had family support, and I had again, like being in a musical family, it's just like being in a visual art family or something else. Like you just think everybody does it. You think it's normal.
0: Tell me about your parents then. We're talking about them in the context of music.
1: Yeah.
0: But what else did they do? They may have had to work.
1: Right.
0: Too.
1: Yes. My dad was a, he was trained as an engineer and then he went into sales. So he, you know, went to work every day or he sometimes worked at home. He was an interesting guy. We had a teletype machine in our house in like the 60s.
0: Rattle, rattle, rattle.
1: Yes. In the middle of the night and just like spewing paper,
0: why?
1: Right?
0: Why?
1: Well, he was a sales representative for companies that sold containers for liquid oxygen and liquid nitrogen. And they were not where we lived. Like he would be the Northeast representative for a company that was based in LA or something. And then he would go, he traveled to Paris to sometimes and
0: Did
1: or
0: he take
1: other
0: you
1: places.
0: With him?
1: No.
0: Oh,
1: but he brought home slideshows. He brought home slideshows. And but he liked to sing. He had a good tenor voice and he read music obviously. And my mom so funny. My sister, I'm the oldest of four kids. And my sister and I especially, remember this thing that my mom used to say, in any other family, she would have been a star. But because we all did have talent from both of those parents, we would say about my mom, well, she plays hymns. So, but we went to musical productions and there sometimes would be a symphony where we lived. We would, go to that. And
0: are your parents still living?
1: No. My dad came to live with us for the last 4 years of his life in Squim with me and my husband, Ronnie. And my mom died more like 8 years ago.
0: I was wondering, though, they probably did get to see you in stage
1: quite a few things, yeah. And also the big... So I lived in Brussels for 3 years when I was the musical director of Mark Morris dance group, and my parents came to a lot of those productions, and also it came to Europe, and then also when I worked for a year with Mikhail Baryshnikov, they saw various of those performances, and
0: that does play some music, Linda Dowdell.
1: Yes. What did we have next?
0: We have Free and Brave and Prototype.
1: I'd like to. Well, that's a good question. Let's start with Free and Brave, which is from Wild Man of the Wainucci, which was a year and a half ago at Key City Public Theater. Thanks, Phil.
0: And this was your composition?
1: Yes. Yeah. Music and co-lyrics writing. Yes.

Let every man remember that to violate the law is to trample on the blood of his father and to tear the character of his own and his children's liberty. Powerful words from my hero, and I hope yours too, Abraham Lincoln.

0: That was the microphone squeaking when I turned it so that I could look at Linda better. I've never heard these microphones squeak quite like that. We could perhaps make, make nuisances of ourselves. Linda, when did you compose those lyrics?
1: Yes, that was in, between 2022 and 23.
0: And certainly a little before 2024.
1: Yes.
0: And I'm saying that because they resonate in a particular way in 2026, don't they?
1: I know. I mean, at the time, it seemed like, do we have to spell this out? And honestly, I will, as we were listening to it, I realize that quote of Abraham Lincoln, which I love, that was something that I read from Heather Cox Richardson. I'm sure some of your listeners read her missives. And that really spoke to me. But as you say, it only gets more and more relevant the longer we live.
0: The longer we live in these times and this year. Speaking just for myself here, civil disobedience has been part of my life.
1: Right.
0: And I had of in retrospection, I was ready to be arrested. If you break the law, that's, part of protesting in that way is putting yourself at risk in that way.
1: Right.
0: And I never reflected much on the so-called rule of law, which we now are thinking about so very
1: daily.
0: Often.
1: Yeah, I know. It's really interesting. So that show, Wild Man of the Wainuchi, tells this story that is a true story that happened, on the peninsula further west and south of here around 1912. So it's already, a historical situation. I wonder if it's funny with some of these pieces that I've been involved in over the years. You mentioned Prototype is another one of the songs I brought. That's something that I wrote back in New York, back probably in 2007, that was a story called China Doll Overdrive. And it's about, it really reminds me of the AI situation these days. However, it was, 10 years ago or whatever. Shall we listen to that song? It's about a... I can't think of the words. How did we refer to this? Well, really a robot who becomes your friend or your lover or something like that. That's what this prototype, and so this is sung by the inventor. Shall we segue right there?
0: We will now listen to it.
1: Thank you.
0: You're welcome.
2: Program the code. Patch in the language, battery check, testing. Okay,

segment the RAM. 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Error? No way. No way. Polish the ear, tighten the hinges. Tomorrow will start today. Crafting every chromosome.

Christ, I'm happy. 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One final test. Ready. All right. All right.

0: Well, we do need to know the name of the singer.
1: Yes, absolutely. J.D. Webster, marvelous singer from New York. He's been on Broadway numerous times. Great performance, yeah. And I was not the lyricist. Those lyrics are written by Sarah Wordsworth. And she and I collaborated on quite a few, I'll say, musicals that did not necessarily see the light of day. We were members of something called the BMI Musical Theater Workshop. That's a very selective, application process to be composers and lyricists in a kind of a program that trains you to write musicals. She and I worked on several great pieces. And she and her husband, Jim, came out in 2011 to be in the cast of Bark, the musical, the original production. So they've been to Port Townsend and, you know, really had a great time here. But anyway, back to Sarah, she and I, one of the great things we did was an adaptation of Fahrenheit 451, the novel by Ray Bradbury. And I've brought a couple pieces tonight from that, Phil. And shall we just listen to one? It's called Burning Bright.
0: We might
1: have a few things.
0: But I want to ask you a question
1: exactly,
0: first.
1: Exactly, sure.
0: The piece before, were you playing the piano?
1: Oh, I was, yes. Yes.
0: We must know those sorts of things.
1: Yes, of course. Yeah,
0: and
1: yeah.
0: Burning Bright we have next.
1: Great,
0: Tell me about that.
1: Burning Bright would be the opening number for our show, Fahrenheit 451. And it's sung by some of your listeners may know the lead character in Fahrenheit 451 is named Montag, and he's becomes a troubled soul because his job of course is to burn books, and his conscience doesn't really want him to do that. So he and two of his other fellow firemen sing this song.
2: I confess. It was a pleasure to burn. In my present company, I can't really talk about it. But what I still remember, what I miss, the pinch of boots tied too tightly, a massive coat on my back, heavy tanks on my shoulders, a sweet metallic.

0: My first fire, Montag.
1: It's a wonder you didn't set yourself ablaze.
0: I guess I got a little excited in the thick of it. It's amazing to finally be outside of the simulator.
2: Don't start slapping yourself on the back, Proby. I've lit cigarettes bigger than this fire.
0: Are they all this thrilling, Montag?

0: does capture the emotion of burning books, doesn't it?
1: It does.
0: And in the voices, the lyrics, and the piano.
1: Thank you.
0: Yeah, and tell me about developing, I would say, maybe there's a talent for playing accompaniment. Maybe that is something that really is a matter of study and hard work.
1: Yeah, and doing it, you know. I feel so fortunate for having worked with so many wonderful singers, and that's the accompaniment. You know, accompanying singers is really a matter of, it's developing big ears and listening for when someone is breathing, really. You know, because you get ready with that person. And if you kind of don't hear them breathe yet, then you think, oh, well, they're not ready, so I better not get ahead of them or something like that. It's kind of a wonderful way of developing a sense of timing. And of course, like a lot of, I mean, that song right there was, there's a regular beat. It's not rubato or anything. It's, you know, but you're still listening so closely, I think, for, and of course that would be true with instrumentalists as well. I mean, if you're, as a pianist, you're just always listening. I am, anyway.
0: Well, if you're playing with...
1: And everyone is. I mean, as a musician.
0: Yeah, playing with a horn player, for example.
1: Mm-hmm. Right.
0: But all the same, that's... I called it a talent, and I'm sure it is in part, but it would be something that would take a whole lot of, as you say, listening.
1: Yeah, and an interest in it. I mean, mm-hmm. some people, I'm sure, like, just want to play, you know, and so, like, really dealing with one... And our wonderful soloists or... You know, but to play with other people, it's just collaboration of a different kind.
0: But you do play as a soloist, too.
1: Sometimes, yeah, yeah. But I think another reason why, when I think back to, you know, as a young person or in college, I never really wanted to pursue a career as a performer, you know, as a solo performer, because I just didn't want to spend that much time alone or practicing.
0: Practicing is something that you're a social animal.
1: I am a social animal, and yeah. So I found ways to be social and create music.
0: Mm-hmm. Mm-hmm. Both at the same time.
1: Right.
0: I had a thought in my head. The thought has flown in my head. So maybe we can turn another page.
1: Yeah, let's go to Turn Another Page.
0: Tell me about it.
1: So this is, again, the firemen have found, you know, essentially a criminal in their world who, for whatever reason, has managed to stash books in her house. And so, and it's an older woman, and they go to not only arrest her, but burn the books. And yeah.
2: Madam, you've got to get out of here. We're taking it down.
3: I could never leave. This is all I have.
2: You don't understand. We're going to burn it all. There are men coming who will be less gentle than me.
3: Sweet, sweet boy. Let me find that book you love.
2: Ma'am?
4: Is this too complicated for you, Proby?
2: She's being difficult.
4: Give me the tank. I'll do it. Ma'am, I don't think you understand the gravity of the offense you've committed here.
3: You really must call me Hattie. Only the school children ever called me ma'am.
4: Ma'am, listen to me carefully. In a matter of minutes, this room will be burning. We do what we need to do.
3: We need to pack my books if there's any hope of salvaging them. I'll get boxes if you'll help me.
4: I'm not falling for it, Gran. The old dementia routine. You and I grew up in the same world.
3: How does it feel to be the murderer of culture?
4: Dig, dig, dig, old woman. How deeply do you really want to be buried?
5: Captain! Sir.
4: Here's our man, Guy Montag. Man of the hour, where the hell have you been?
5: I was delayed.
4: Proby's having a difficult run of this.
5: The old girl just won't budge.
3: Nothing tragic. Only culture going up in smoke. Nothing tragic at all.
4: Montag, stay. Keep her still. 5 minutes to say your prayers, ma'am, then we're shoveling it all out as carbon.
3: Just an old woman. She disappears like magic. Who cares? Nothing tragic at all.
5: Why would you go to such great lengths if you always knew it would end like this?
3: There's a new generation that will never see a real book, let alone have the courage to read one.

0: You can run. Run before they get back. I'll take the fall.
1: Guy Montag, one of the brave firemen of the 451. Thank you for your time and commitment to the greater good.
2: Duty to burn.

0: If it has to end in fire, I'm the one who'll start it.
1: Another nut job suicide attempt. It's not gonna make us go away, Gran. We see this all the time.
0: Look at you. You're so afraid. Little boys with matches, setting fires to things you don't understand.
1: Come with us.
0: Burn an old woman. She disappears like magic. Who cares? Nothing tragic at all.
2: Captain, what do we do?
1: Clear out, men. Let the useless old bat go.

0: My guest this evening on Casting Our Laps is Linda Dowdell. You hear her talking with me. You hear her on piano on all of these pieces. You hear her playing her own composition. Sometimes she's a lyricist, maybe not all the time.
1: Not all the time, right?
0: Yeah. And in this case?
1: This case, I was not the lyricist. These lyrics were written by Sarah Wordsworth.
0: Right, yeah.
1: And also, as I'm thinking about it, we were in collaboration with a book writer or playwright, Michael Hidalgo. And again, this was an adaptation of Fahrenheit 451, the novel that numerous of your listeners have read, I'm sure. And we were not able to get the rights from Ray Bradbury. I even spoke to him on the phone towards the end of his life. He wasn't necessarily making a lot of sense. But that's the trouble with, you know, as a composer lyricist team, often you want to adapt something that's already in existence that you probably didn't write, you know, and because to adapt it, at least someone has maybe created a plot structure or, you know, you're not just starting from scratch. And but then you're always in this position, or you're sometimes in this position of that original, you know, writer not wanting to give you rights, or maybe they already sold them to somebody, or, you know, whatever it is. So we had the better part of Act One, and this is around 2007, and in New York, and someone was interested in directing it and producing it, but we couldn't go further. And then I moved to Squim.
0: Why did you do that? I mean, of all places to move to, from New York to Squim, with a career that you have and had.
1: Yeah. You know, at the time, it was just one of those funny, a bunch of coincidences just lined up. And I had lived in Seattle in the 80s. I really always liked the Pacific Northwest. I'm married to a Scot who, you know, sort of prefers this terrain and, you know, conditions compared to the center of Manhattan, which is where we lived. But what's interesting is listening to these tracks too. A lot of these were made in New York and at our apartment. And you would, when I did the KPTZ spot, you asked me about the engineering aspect of it. And yeah, we had not even a studio. It was just part of the living space that, and also I gotta say, you know, the world has changed so much in 20 years. We just weren't as busy, everybody, you know, like people I could say, hey, you know, who are a fabulous actress on your way to your job, and will you stop by and record this demo track for me? And people, I just feel like we're all, or many of us are so overbooked these days, even way out here on what I call the prairie. So,
0: well, I remember when I moved to Chimicum.
1: Yes.
0: Which was...
1: When was that?
0: 1981.
1: Okay.
0: 1981. My Seattle friends would say to me, when are you coming back to Seattle?
1: Okay.
0: And it was a good question because it seemed like a possibility for a while.
1: Right.
0: We lived in a house that had a view to the southeast, of the sky to the southeast.
1: Mm-hmm.
0: And we would see on a cloudy night the glow of Mother Seattle.
1: Really?
0: On the clouds.
1: Wow.
0: And it would be, you know, kind of a lonesome feeling.
1: Uh-huh.
0: But it didn't last long.
1: Right.
0: But people would ask me also, when people ask me, when are you coming back to Seattle? Eventually I could say, I can't.
1: Right.
0: Because it's not there anymore. The well, Seattle that I left
1: I know.
0: Is not there anymore. So I can't come back
1: right.
0: to something that does not exist.
1: Mm-hmm.
0: The other question was, what do you do all the time? And, you know, and even then, in the 80s, there was plenty to do.
1: Yeah,
0: and especially
1: sure.
0: living in the country with animals and critters and children and all that sort of thing.
1: Yeah.
0: And now it's beyond anything imaginable. It's
1: right.
0: just like, I am going to stay home today.
1: Exactly.
0: I'm going nowhere
1: it.
0: Today.
1: Right. I know what you mean. Yeah. Yeah.
0: Uh-huh.
1: So shall we go back to Wild Man of the Wainucci, which there's this lovely duet. Casey Rea is the man who played the lead role of John Torno. And Ricky Spaulding sang the part of the sheriff. And this is a duet. It's funny, the last song we heard was someone who was about to die, mainly as a suicide, and the woman who refused to let her books burn without her. And then this is John Torno, who's been hunted for over 2 years in the Wainuchi area of the peninsula, 1911 to 13. The sheriff is singing with him as John will soon no longer be living.
2: You're bleeding bad, John. I should go for a doctor.
3: No, don't.

0: And I suppose it's obvious to everyone listening, and I don't need to draw their attention to the fact that you're composing not just for your piano, but you're composing also for the violin we heard and for the voices we heard.
1: Right, yes. And I wanted to mention the violin, since you mentioned it, thank you, was Joey Gish, who you and some of your listeners may know as part of Sweater Weather, wonderful band based in kind of Squim. And he played with us, when the production ran at Key City Public Theater in October of 2024. And we're planning to do a mini tour of Wild Man of the Wainuchi in January of 2027, beginning at Field Hall in Port Angeles, the new lovely Field Hall. And then ending at the Admiral Theater in Bremerton, and hopefully finding a venue in Olympia. And there's a venue in Longview, Washington. So just kind of a two-week circuit.
0: Let's call it. Fine theater. Excuse me. Fine theater in Mount Vernon, too.
1: In Mount Vernon, yes. I should look into that. Thank you for mentioning that. I'm writing that down. And anyway, so this final song I brought from Wild Man of the Wainuchi comes at the end of the show, and in the show it's a duet, but this is just sung by one woman, Sunshine Peterson, her name is. She's from Port Angeles. She wasn't in our cast, but she's performed this piece with me. This is, you know, in musical theater, sometimes you say, well, is there a standalone song from that show, you know? And often in my writing, there isn't, I think because it's just, the songs tell the story so much that you kind of can't extract them. But this song has been extracted, and I will say, it sounds a little sad, but it's been performed at two different celebrations of life, one in Port Angeles and one in Inverness, Scotland, in the year since we've produced the show. So I thought it's just a great... An audience member at the end of our run in October 2024 said, complimented us on being able to write a piece that had an uplifting ending, despite the fact that there is, you know, a bit of loss during the show.
0: I'm thinking of songs that are so associated with the musical that the people know, they learn, they sing them themselves. And maybe this is your song in that regard.
1: It could possibly
0: I'm thinking
1: be.
0: Of Try to Remember. You know, songs like that.
1: Fabulous.
0: That you hear them and you can learn them.
1: Right.
0: And you say, that was written by Linda Dowdell.
1: Maybe.
0: This is Pick Up the Pieces.
1: Right.

0: Well, we're having social life here, introducing Ruby Fitch, who's going to be on shortly, to Linda. I had it, would have assumed they would have known each other, but not so, till now.
1: No.
2: Can't know everybody.
1: That's right.
0: Anyhow, that was an interesting mix-up with the technology here, but we'll hear some of what you heard, some of Ring Out Wild Bells. We'll hear that for sure.
1: Shall we hear Ring Out Wild Bells next?
0: Yeah. Hear that, and then we're going to say goodbye to each other as we let the intrusive piece play on for a while, and we'll say goodbye to each other.
1: Great, okay.
0: But first, Ring Out Wild Bells needs an introduction.
1: Yeah, so this is an a cappella piece I wrote for soprano, alto, tenor, bass, for a group called Quitos in Back East. And also, I guess I originally wrote it for, I have a very dear friend and who's a choral director in Edinburgh, and it's his birthday today, by the way. And anyway, so this text is by Alfred Lord Tennyson, and it's been set by various people, from classical composers to pop artists. The poem is quite long, and this is a portion of it. And it's a great song for the end of the year, which is not May 3rd.
0: That's good.
1: But maybe we'll all think about it in December.
0: It made me think about that, in fact. I do lose track of time, but not that much.
1: Not that much, right. Yeah.

0: Well, it's not the end of the year, but it's going to be the end of your visit. But we will have another visit. You'll come again, Linda Dowdell, to the show.
1: Thank you, Phil. Always a pleasure. Happy to come back whenever.
0: You will. And a couple of questions, though.
1: Sure.
0: What is on your music stand and on your calendar for the coming year or two?
1: Yeah. I have a I was asked by Jonathan Pasternak, the conductor of Port Angeles Symphony, to orchestrate a piece that I've arranged that is it's a mashup, let's call it, of You've Got to Be Carefully Taught. You might know that from South Pacific. And also Children Will Listen, which is from a Stephen Sondheim musical. And if I orchestrate it, which I am doing, the symphony will play that in September in their Pops concert in Port Angeles. So I'm pretty excited about that. I have a project coming up at Field Hall this July that will be a dinner theater, Broadway at Sunset, it'll be called. That's an original piece. I'm not sure I'll be writing music, but the script is original. And that's being written, I think, as we speak, Phil, since I haven't read it yet. I've read Act One. So those are my two. And then the Wild Man of the Wainucci mini tour in January 2027.
0: Okay, so is there hiding someplace in your studio something that you bring out every now and again, scratch a few notes, the ultimate, the Linda Dowdell choral symphony? Anything like that? I mean, you know, the major tome.
1: Right. I hate to say no, but I feel like the answer to that is no. you know, I don't, it's so funny, like composers and writers or whatever, you think that they have like this stack of, you know, the books or lyrics that they're going to set that's like by their bedside table. I don't have that. People come to me with projects, like Jessica Welsh, my co-writer of Wild Man of the Wainucci. It was her idea. I don't feel like I have the good ideas, but I'm always ready to say yes to the people who come to me, sometimes too often.
0: And I quote you rather often, just that word, that closing for Spirit of the Yule. It might not have been the both times that I saw it, but the last time I saw it, all of you came to the stage and said three words. Just say yes.
1: Yes, we did.
0: Thank you for those words, and thank you for being here tonight.
1: My pleasure. Thanks so much, Phil. See you next time.
0: Okay. And that is indeed Linda Dowdell. We have Ruby Fitch. This is a squeaky microphone, something or other. We have our second of three poems by our Cats and Our Laps Poet Laureate, Deborah Kate Hammond. Then I will tell you, you're listening to Cats and Our Laps on KPTZ in Port Townsend. Let's listen to Deborah Kate Hammond, and Ruby Fitch will be in very shortly.
2: Here's a poem from Poem A Day Online, April 23rd, 2026. This one's called Love Poem to Taco Bell. It's by Rebecca Bornstein. Full on, no bull, no irony, yes, Taco Bell, where I can almost always pull together the cash to get dinner at my brokest, scrounging up enough change for the pillowy warmth of a bean burrito, extra red sauce, meant to be eaten behind the steering wheel in a parking lot or while driving, the wrapper crumpled up and thrown on the passenger side floor.

0: leftover napkins stashed in the glove box. In high school, we'd ditch seventh period and drive 10 miles down I-5 to the closest town big enough to have a Taco Bell, where we'd house as much food as we could pay for, lounging in the pink, purple, green vinyl or the metal swivel chairs we'd knock knees under, giving each other dares around fire sauce, hoarding packets of mild sauce to douse everything, and forever, my love, to the Taco Bell employees who took my order when I was drunk or high or crying, who listened and fed me without too much judgment through high school and college and my 30s, and a special love for the two who pushed my car through the drive-thru once when it broke down mid-order. I couldn't afford a tow until payday. They let me leave it in the lot. This is how I know labor is entitled to all it creates, and that given a chance, most of us are helpers. We want to help people and to be helped by people amidst the absolute and delicious loveliness of ordinary things.
1: And shortly before 10 o'clock, shortly before we go off to space, music, something called Hearts of Space, I guess it's called now, we'll hear the last of three poems by Deborah Kate Hammond. And now we have in our presence the ultimate DJ who raises her hands, it looks like in surrender. Probably not surrender. Ruby Fitch. Hi, Ruby.
2: 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Good evening, KPTZ listeners and surrounding areas of Port Townsend. I've just come from the outdoors. It's a gorgeous evening.
1: We should be able to do this outdoors somehow. Oh,
2: wouldn't that be nice?
1: It would be nice.
2: Oh, that would be so pleasant.
1: It was really indoors in the Mountain View studio, but at least we had the
2: window
1: to look at the outdoors. And here,
2: no,
1: we don't.
2: Nope. But I can tell you the outdoors is out there and it's looking quite nice right now.
1: And I'll be there in about 1 hour and you'll be out there in about 1 hour. How you been, Ruby Fitch?
2: Pretty good. Pretty good. Had a nice day today. Enjoyed a day of sort of rest and relaxation and a little bit of barbecuing.
1: Oh. What did you grill?
2: We had hot dogs.
1: I wish I would have known. I would have invited myself over.
2: I should have brought you one. There was one left over. I have it in a Ziploc bag in my fridge ready to go.
1: It's almost a pun, Ruby. Brought me one. Get it?
2: I got it. Brought you one, yes. B-R-A-U-T, you one.
1: I know. Spelling is the only issue there. You have brought music as well.
2: I have. I brought a nice stack of tunes for us tonight, which actually have a bit of a choral theme, so I'm right on track. And we're going to start the evening off with a disc that's very dear to me. This was something that back in the day at Quimper Sound, before the internet, there were all these men who worked at Quimper Sound who were the taste makers of Port Townsend. Michael Townsend, Jim Nybe, Ron. There are more. Ross. There were a whole, panoply of men who worked at the record store.
1: They were influencers.
2: They were early influencers. And I would say that for me, Michael Townsend maybe was the most influential. Do you know Michael?
1: I do.
2: Yeah. Local guitarist and interesting person, music collector. And I believe that he first turned me on to this CD, which is the Tahitian Choir. Familiar?
1: I am not familiar, but I know the custom.
2: Yes.
1: In that culture, for sure.
2: We're going to the South Pacific straight away.
1: Right now.
2: We can, if you'd like.
1: Cast off.
2: Yes.

0: The Tahitian Choir on KPTZ. Wonderful.
1: Wonderful. And I was actually reflecting, for probably 20 years I was involved with Folklife, a radio broadcast producer and on the board. And at one point we decided we would focus on certain geographic areas. I don't know what year it was that the Pacific Islands was chosen, but some groups such as that that were already performing for themselves, for their own communities in Seattle, but unknown to everybody else, were brought forward for the Folklife groups, for Folklife crowd.
0: Yeah.
1: It was quite wonderful. But I was really thinking about how my association with Folklife developed my musical tastes and broadened them, the music that I never would have encountered ever. Well, Crab did some of that, but Crab Radio, some of that. But Folklife, enormously.
0: Folklife is a kind of a cornerstone of a lot of people's sort of music education, I think.
1: Yeah.
0: Over the years.
1: Have you been lately?
0: No. Not no. Probably not in about 6 years.
1: Boy, it's been longer than that for me. There was a time in my life when I would never have imagined not going to Folklife.
0: Right.
1: I haven't been in easily 10 years, well before COVID, and I can't imagine going now.
0: Mm-hmm.
1: It's the city scene and all of that.
0: Right. I think it's still pretty much what it was. Alita goes every year, Alita Greenway.
1: Uh-huh.
0: I think she goes every year still and comes back with good reports. We'll have to ask her next time we see her.
1: This is the month of May, you know.
0: It's coming up.
1: It is coming up, and I haven't even thought about it.
0: Should we go?
1: You know, it's Memorial Day weekend, and you know what is happening Memorial Day weekend?
0: What?
1: Two things. 2 days of shrimping at Hood Canal, which is sacramental for my family.
0: Okay.
1: Emmy Lou in particular. And our son and his family are coming, not just because they love our company so much, but because they like to catch shrimp in Hood Canal too. So whether I would be able to wrangle a visit to Folklife, but it sounds kind of fun. I should at least once with the rest of my life go to Folklife.
0: Right. I was sort of imagining us skipping around, having a grand old time with picnic baskets, you know?
1: Yeah. You and Emmy Lou and I?
0: Sure.
1: God, it suddenly sounds wonderful.
0: But those shrimp are waiting for you.
1: Well, yeah, but I think we shrimp 2 days out of three, leaving 1 day for... And we used to take our kids to Folklife, and you know what they liked?
0: What?
1: The food.
0: Yes. Falafel, right?
1: No, Horn of Africa.
0: Oh, okay.
1: Yeah, that seems to be what we remember anyway, Horn of Africa.
0: Is that sort of like plates of rice and things with other sauces on top?
1: That's the milieu. It is a fine milieu as far as I'm concerned.
0: Oh, wonderful. Yes, good flavors.
1: Ah.
0: Spices.
1: Well. What's next, Ruby?
0: Maybe next year.
1: What's on the menu?
0: Next on the menu is our old friend Daniel Dierdorf from the distant past here. Or not really distant. I really enjoy his work. I find him to be quite a raw and interesting songwriter. And I think you know him.
1: I knew. Well, he's no longer living, of course. But yeah, he was on Tossed Salad once.
0: Mm-hmm.
1: And Judith Kate, his partner, has been with me on the air many, many times.
0: Yes, they have sort of a fascinating love story.
1: It's a fascinating story all around. And having Daniel in the studio, he could not hold his guitar. Birch Gerke had developed this device that held the guitar while Daniel played, and there was just physically so little left, except for his voice.
0: Yeah,
1: and his voice was as powerful as a voice could be.
0: Well, this song is quite beautiful. I don't know if you've heard it. You'll have to see if you have, but it sort of speaks to the things you're talking about.
1: Okay.
0: Yeah.
1: Title?
0: Burning Windows.

0: Do you know everything that Jefferson County Public Health does? I don't either. Find out on Monday, May 4th, when KPTZ sits down with Appalachia Martine, director of our public health department. Tune into Attention Please on Monday, May 4th at 12:30. Oh, that was today. No, wait. Is that tomorrow?
1: Today's
0: tomorrow.
1: Sunday.
0: Sorry.
1: Tomorrow.
0: Sorry. So, pause. So, note to self, that's tomorrow. So tune into Attention Please on Monday, May 4th, tomorrow at 12:30 or at 3:30 right here at 91.9 FM and learn more about Jefferson County Public Health.
1: So now you understand why when you went to work today, nobody was there.
0: Wait, what day is this?
1: Anyhow. Ruby Fish is our guest DJ tonight. Mm-hmm. We're enjoying the fact that she's stretching cats into our laps a little bit more than she has in the past, I think. Well,
0: yeah.
1: That last piece.
0: Yeah, that was Kata, she goes by as her stage name. Her given name is Kata Hostetter, and she's actually going to be one of the faculty at Fiddletunes this summer. Huh. She is a violin player, and that piece is from her new album, which was created as She uses a looping pedal and effects to create those compositions. And they come from, the source material comes from the time that she spent in Ethiopia. So the sort of rhythms and sounds are built from her experience in Ethiopia, learning about their culture and music.
1: I'm glad that I know about this. I'm just like, I don't go to folk life anymore. I don't necessarily always go to any of the Fiddletunes concerts, but that's one that I will most definitely want to go to.
0: Yes, it's very interesting stuff. She's the cover girl of the Centrum guide right now. If you have seen the guide around town, she's the one on the front standing in between the red hot pokers.
1: And by the way, even though I have thanked you for stretching the show a bit.
0: Yes.
1: Earlier in the show, if you were listening, I don't know whether you were barbecuing hot dogs, I guess, you might have missed Lady Gaga.
0: Oh, really? Tonight?
1: I did.
0: Goodness gracious. Yeah. Good for you.
1: Well, there was a good reason. The reading was about flip phones, replacing iPhones and the like for a greater simplicity in life.
0: Mm-hmm.
1: And it was a song by Lady Gaga, perhaps composed by Beyoncé of all, called Telephone.
0: Oh, yes.
1: It was, you know it?
0: I do.
1: Well, it...
0: Famous.
1: That doesn't mean I'm going to know anything about it, and in this case, I did it until I found it by accident.
0: Yeah, in the pop, the pop music sphere, yes, that is a famous tune.
1: Uh-huh. Well, actually, I quite liked it, except for one thing.
0: What's that?
1: The levels, we have to mind our levels here.
0: Yes, we
1: on
0: do.
1: The radio, being not wanting to knock the cat out of the lap.
0: Yes, yes.
1: And the levels were irregular.
0: Right.
1: And you know how because you're a master DJ, as I said earlier.
0: Right.
1: When the producer of an album, of a track anyway, decides to double the volume halfway through, that's disturbing.
0: It is, but it's always a hard choice to decide how much to interfere, because sometimes if you just let it happen, it doesn't actually, cause a problem for the listener. It's just dynamics and not actual distortion. What we don't want is a distortion or sort of an upset ear. You want to be having a good listening experience.
1: The one thing we don't want is for people to have to
0: turn down the radio.
1: Get up. The radio is across the room, right?
0: Exactly.
1: All that stuff. Bad stuff.
0: Agreed. Agreed.
1: What's next?
0: What is next? Oh, let me say what was before, though, real quick, too. I just want to give a voice to, before Kata, we did hear Michelle Menchen, who is a pretty fabulous composer and piano player, unfortunately no longer with us, but was the father of a good friend of mine and a former KPDZ board member, Jacqueline Menchen. And she so kindly gave me a copy of his CD recently. So wonderful to hear that. Next, we're off to Argentina.
1: I'm ready.
0: Okay, let's go.
1: Oh, well.
0: Ahoy, matey.

0: 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And hello.
1: Well read, Ruby Fitch.
0: Thanks. That was a better. I did better that time.
1: And
0: we're warming up here.
1: I have more for you if you'd like, but we don't have much time.
0: I know we don't. We don't.
1: Which is a pity.
0: I know.
1: And I was actually just now thinking, and I'm going to, while we're playing the next,
0: yes,
1: look at my calendar and see
0: when we can find a time
1: again. Yes.
0: But okay.
1: What's next on this night?
0: Tonight. Next up. Sorry, I wasn't quite. Oh, we're going back to the 90s. We're going to go hear some Tori Amos. Remember her?
1: No.
0: Oh, she.
1: Sorry.
0: She was kind of a.
1: Ask me a question like that.
0: That's fine. She was a bit of a phenomenon in the mid to late 90s. There was sort of this groundswell of young women who had pretty successful folk. Independent folk careers, and she was kind of brought into this circle and was part of this group. And they put on these festivals called the Lilith Fair. Do you remember that?
1: Oh, sorry. I will have to tell you, Ruby, that
0: yeah.
1: From about 1985, the year after my son was born,
0: yeah.
1: Until KPTZ went on the air,
0: yes.
1: I was much more knowledgeable about youth soccer and PTA.
0: These are good things.
1: And I loved every minute of it. Well, no, of course, not every minute, but I don't regret anything, but I'm oblivious still to most of what happened in not just popular music, but folk music, just music, because I wasn't doing that.
0: Well,
1: so
0: I'll tell you that out in the periphery of your life, there were lots of things happening, and one of them was that there was...
1: I always was afraid of that.
0: This woman, Tori Amos, is a pianist and songwriter and had quite a career and has quite a following. It's a little edgy, but quite sort of full of grace and power.

0: Well, Ruby Fitch, it has been a delight to have you here again.
1: Likewise, it went pretty fast, Phil.
0: I know. Well, we could do 2 hours sometime.
1: We could.
0: You want to?
1: We could. Let's discuss.
0: We're going to be communicating, Ruby and I. We're going to be typing notes back and forth.
1: Electronically.
0: Flurry of information exchange, and we're going to come up with another time to get together.
1: Yes.
0: I look forward to that.
1: Likewise. Thank you for having me.
0: You're welcome, and we're going to finish with Ferranti and Teicher. I'm a bit astounded by that, but here we are.
1: I do have a side of me that really does love sort of silly, whimsical kind of lounge-type music, and we're going to go there now.
0: Thank you, Ruby.
1: Okay, off we go.

0: Oh, Warren Brogdon, look out. Ruby Fitch is coming to take your job. Retro cocktail hours. Whoops, now you hit the microphone.
1: Here we go, sorry. The martini bunker.
0: Yeah. Long as we can have hot dogs together, I'll have a martini with you too. And thank you again for being with me.
1: Okay, here's to martinis and hot dogs, everybody.
0: And here's to Deborah Kate Hammond, our poet laureate.
2: Here's a poem from the online journal Rattle from Sunday, April 26th, 2026. It's by Dante DiStefano, and it's called The Kraken. Almost a half a millennium ago, yesterday, Shakespeare and Cervantes died within a day of each other, and according to tradition, Shakespeare died on the same day he was born, which always reminds me of that W.S. Merwin poem about the anniversary of the day you die, far off in the future, or tomorrow and tomorrow and tomorrow, that day when the wren song ends in your heart and you beam the silence, a lightless star. And on that day, I hope I remember playing the animal game with my four-year-old son, like we did last night on the bard's death day. My son Dante says, "I'm thinking of an animal," but he pronounces it aminal. And I say, "Zebra?" And he says, "Nope. Ask a question." And I ask, "What color is it?" And he says, "Orange or red?" And I ask, "Does it live in the ocean?" And he says, "Yes." And I ask, "What does it eat?" And he says, "Fish and goblin sharks and cookie cutter sharks and whales and super big hammerheads and megalodons and humans." And I ask, "Is it real or is it a mythical creature?" And he

and angels meet in the million arms of the present. The hour, the minute, the millisecond, a poem pings, and I guess, Kraken? And he smiles and says so sweetly, yes. And I live in the sound of that yes forever.

tell her that her lonesome nights are over, Mr. Sandman. Next week on Cats and Our Laps, Owen Rowe will be our reader. We're going to be speaking with cast members of Bark the Musical. Dean Miller of the Faux Paws will be coming. They have a concert coming, in fact. And Bobby Nicholas, whom you hear on the fiddle just now, will be here with Jerry Canote. That is next week on Cats and Our Laps. Thank you for the pleasure of your wonderfully good company on this Sunday evening. I'm Phil Andrus. Bye now.

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2: Next time on Hearts of Space, another journey in the cosmic star fields with electronic space and traveling music by Starterra, Joystick, Ancient Astronaut, Terminus Void, R.L. Huber, Dream State Logic, and Telemere. I'm Stephen Hill, a program called Stellaris, on the next Hearts of Space.

The idea of traveling through interstellar or cosmic space must go back to prehistoric times, when early Homo sapiens cast their eyes on the night sky and wondered. Imagination got an upgrade with the invention of the optical telescope in 1608, which brought the moon and our neighboring planets into focus and revealed that the number of stars in our home galaxy and beyond appeared to be infinite. The audacious idea of exploring the star fields also attracted musicians. Austrian composer Franz Joseph Haydn's monumental 1798 oratorio, The Creation, is a powerful early example, leading to classical favorites like Gustav Holst's 1920 orchestral suite, The Planets. But the big move to cosmic imagery and music came in the mid-20th century when German composer Karl

Heinz Stockhausen used the term space music to describe his early synthetic works and went on to create music with outer space themes. His influence on European composers of electronic music, lubricated, to be sure, by psychedelic drugs, led to the German Kosmische Musik genre in the 1970s, which became one of the foundations of the progressive electronic, new music, new age, and ambient genres. I'm Stephen Hill, and on this transmission of Hearts of Space, it's another journey in the cosmic starfields on a program called Stellaris. The word originated in the 1650s from the late Latin, meaning pertaining to a star. We begin with cosmic travel music by Starterra, California ambient musician Chris Bryant from Whispers of the Void. By Joystick, Serbian electronic musician Nikola Vukovic from The Landing. And by Ancient Astronaut, French synthesist Eric Alietta from Cosmic Trails. Later, music by Australian ambient musician Jim Ottaway from Liquid Moon. More by Ancient Astronaut from Cosmic Trails. And we go deeper with music by Terminus Void, Seattle electronic musician J. Ronald Smith from Origins Unknown. And a quiet meditation by Alabama electronic musician R.L. Huber from Return of the Cosmonaut. Near the end, an extended deep space journey by Dream State Logic, electronic musician Colby Six from Distant Points of Light, and music by Telemere, California synthesist Christopher McDonald from Luke's Primordia. It's another journey in the cosmic starfields, Stellaris, on this transmission of Hearts of Space.

We began with music by Star Terra, California ambient musician Chris Bryant, from Whispers of the Void. Then a piece by Joystick, Serbian electronic musician Nikola Vukovic, from The Landing. And by Ancient Astronaut, French synthesist Eric Alietta, from Cosmic Trails. We slowed down with music by Australian ambient musician Jim Ottaway, from Liquid Moon. And more by Ancient Astronaut from Cosmic Trails. Then moved deeper with music by Terminus Void, Seattle electronic musician J. Ronald Smith from Origins Unknown. And a quiet meditation by Alabama electronic musician R.L. Huber from Return of the Cosmonaut. Near the end, a deep space journey by Dream State Logic, electronic musician Colby Six from Distant Points of Light. And finally, this music by California synthesist Telemere, aka Christopher McDonald, from Lux Primordia. This edition of Hearts of Space was produced by Steve Davis and Stephen Hill. You heard program number 1420, Stellaris.

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1: Next time on Hearts of Space, ambient electronics to summon spring, with music by Rudy Adrian, Eric Volo, Steve Roach, Andrew Layef, Tom Eaton, and others. I'm Stephen Hill, a program called Warming Trend on the next Hearts of Space.

Ah, spring at last. Or is it? Our most anticipated season has a habit of arriving in fits and starts. A few days of temperate glory, and then a chilled rerun of late winter. A sweet day of sunshine and birdsong, and then a nasty day of cold rain and hail. It breeds a kind of disorientation you feel in your body and makes you question where you are. When ambient musicians focus on spring, they're thinking of brighter timbres, more energetic rhythms, and warmer harmonies. Will the weather take the hint? It's a toss-up, but the psychological effect, at least, can be comforting. I'm Stephen Hill, and on this transmission of Hearts of Space, ambient electronics to summon and celebrate spring on a program called Warming Trend.

We have music by Norwegian electronic guitarist and keyboardist Eric Volo from Solastalgia, by New Zealand ambient musician Rudy Adrian from Beyond the Sleepy Hills, by Arizona synthesist Steve Roach from The Reverent Sky, and by English synthesist Andrew Layef from Across Still Dimensions. In the Deep Zone, more by Rudy Adrian from Beyond the Sleepy Hills, and by Amongst Myselves, the project of Australian ambient musician Steve Roberts from The Good Earth. Later, an extended soundscape by New Hampshire artist, engineer, producer Tom Eaton from his Elements series, Earth. And we wrap it up with music by veteran

multi-instrumentalist Patrick O'Hearn from Slow Time. Ambient electronics to summon and celebrate spring. A program called Warming Trend on this transmission of Hearts of Space.

ambient electronics to summon and celebrate spring. A program called Warming Trend on this transmission of Hearts of Space.

We began with music by Norwegian guitarist and keyboardist Erik Vollo from Solastalgia, and continued with an expansive soundscape by New Zealand ambient musician Rudy Adrian from Beyond the Sleepy Hills. Next, a kinetic excursion by veteran Arizona synthesist Steve Roach from The Reverent Sky. And then, an ethereal selection by English synthesist Andrew Layef from Across Still Dimensions. We move deeper after that with more by Rudy Adrian from Beyond the Sleepy Hills, and by Amongst Myself, the project of Australian ambient musician Steve Roberts from The Good Earth. Near the end, an extended soundscape by New Hampshire artist-engineer-producer Tom Eaton from his Element series, Earth. And we leave you with this music by multi-instrumentalist Patrick O'Hearn from Slow Time. This edition of Hearts of Space was produced by Steve Davis and Stephen Hill. You heard program number 1396, Warming Trend.

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1: Hey there, it's Undercurrents. I'm Sierra, and I'm so excited to be bringing you some excellent music today by Purity Ring, Seehassen, Aretha Franklin, and Taj Mahal. We're going to begin this set with a powerful song by the avant-garde American artist and pioneer in electronic music, Laurie Anderson, who was married for many years to Lou Reed before he passed in 2013. From the deluxe edition of Laurie Anderson's Homeland, this is Bodies in Motion.

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Now we fly

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that song still hits home. That's Ulali, Museum Cases. Behind that, Taj Mahal and Rai Cooter gave us Packing Up, Getting Ready to Go. And it was Trombone Shorty featuring Lauren Daigle, What It Takes, from Trombone Shorty's latest, Lifted. And at the top, we heard Bodies in Motion by Laurie Anderson. Hey, it's Undercurrents. I'm Sierra. Hope you're doing as well as you can be today. If you're paying much attention to the news, it can be easily overwhelming. But we just have to keep moving forward right now and keep ourselves involved. Stay active. Keep dreaming. This is The Wandering Hearts now, from their latest self-titled EP, Dreams.

Listen to Aretha Franklin there. Change is gonna come. She's right. And that's only the mono recording. That's from the remastered career-spanning box set released last year. Behind Aretha, the Tedeschi Trucks Band gave us Bound for Glory from their record Revelator. And it was the Wandering Hearts from their new self-titled EP, Dreams. Hey, it's Undercurrents. I'm Sierra. Don't stop dreaming, listeners. We've got more great music for you just around the bend, including the latest single from Seehausen for you in just a minute.

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Thank you very much. As promised, here's the latest single from the Dene rock band Seahawson. That's Janita and Clayson Benali, brother and sister duo. Janita believes that diversity makes our planet beautiful and our cultures so powerfully gorgeous. In an interview with Navajo Times last year, she also added that the concept of us against them is something we're taught societally. It's this division that exists where people see themselves as separate groups with separate ideas, when in fact we are all people. We are all human beings. We are all from Mother Earth, and we are all related. Let's come together now and hear We the People.

0: And they're all like, sing with you. Can or what?
1: Shoot.
0: I mean, I don't can sing, but hey, can some, eh?
1: Can somebody.
0: Here we go, Daryl.

0: is, bruh.
1: All us Rodney's, we get nervous. What's up with you?
0: Hey, that's pretty good for our first try.
1: I'm out of here. I'm going to eat.
0: See you later, bruh.
2: That is such a fun song. That's from Island Roots Volume 1. And that features the 14-year-old Daryl Labrado, Native Hawaiian. A fun musical language lesson there with such a great vibe. Dakai can be used to describe something positively or negatively. So, take your pick. Behind that, we heard The Smile. We don't know what tomorrow brings. From The Smile's latest, A Light for Attracting Attention. The Smile is comprised of Radiohead members Tom York and Johnny Greenwood, with Sons of Kemet drummer Tom Skinner. And at the top, it was Dine artists Janita and Clayson Benali rocking out with Sea Hossen's newest single, We the People. Hey, it's Undercurrents. I'm Sierra. And if you're just joining us now, welcome. We are so happy to have you. I'm going to play you a song now that I think is my favorite track from Purity Ring's latest project, Womb. It's haunting, but beautiful. Here's Sinew.

That's Killing Time by the Hopi group Dawa from their record A Joyful, Defiant Tone, which was nominated for 3 Native American Music Awards. Ahead of that was Chant Down Babylon by the B-side players. And Purity Ring gave us Sinew from their latest record, Womb. Well, we really got down deep there this hour, didn't we? Thank you so much for listening. 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I'm Sierra, and you can reach us at Undercurrents

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1: All right, it's Undercurrents. Greg McVicker here. Welcome. Hey, we've got some pretty cool music coming up. Cassettes Won't Listen, Chris Smither, Lila Downs, Chris Isaac, and this is Habib Koité and Bamada. It's called Africa.

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1: Recorded live in Paris, Lila Downs or La Cucaracha. It's good to hear that they're enjoying her real stuff. Over the years, they've been more interested in her singing jazz standards and things like that. So it's nice that she can really hit them up with the folkloric stuff, and they're digging it. Lila Downs in Paris. Joseph Arthur with Almost Blue, and Habib Kouaité and Bamana gave us Africa from the album Afriki. Greg here, it's Undercurrents. Chris Smither on the way, and this is John Hyatt.

That's an interesting little track from Yerba Buena and Lenin, Colonial Mentality, taking us back to 2002, Red Hot plus Riot, a benefit album for the Red Campaign. Cassettes Won't Listen gave us a playful cover of the In Excess song, Need You Tonight. It was Chris Smither with Diplomacy from Leave the Light On. Chris Isaak has a new one out called Beyond the Sun. We heard, How's the World Treating You? That's a good thing to ask someone instead of, hey, how you doing? How's the world treating you? Or maybe better yet, how are you treating the world? John Hiatt touched off the set with Adios to California from his latest Dirty Jeans and Mudslide Hymns. John Hiatt. Greg with you. It's Undercurrents, Mira, and Tao on the way in just a minute.

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Cake on the Way, The Jimi Hendrix Experience, Spirit Nation, just one of the most amazing tracks in the world from Buffy St. Marie. And this is new music from Mira and Thao. This is 11.

New music from Cake, from Showroom of Compassion, Federal Funding. Buffy St. Marie before that with No No Cash Kagash from Running for the Drum. Isn't that a great track? And Mira and Thao, and I look to our Vietnamese friends to help me pronounce that properly. T-H-A-O, I believe it's Thao. And the track is called 11. Greg here, it's Undercurrents, Spirit Nation on the way. And this is Raphael Sadiq about a girl named Radio.

From the album Dear Birds, that's Low in the Sky with Cool Sansone. Spirit Nation with We Are Still Here from Winter Moons. Yeah, it was the Jimi Hendrix Experience from Access Bold as Love. Wait Until Tomorrow. And another song about a guy, you know, scratching his head about a relationship with a girl, Rafael Sadiq, and Radio from the album Stone Rollin'. It's Undercurrents. Thank you so much for listening and for being in touch. It's wonderful to see you all on Facebook. 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Our team includes Matt Fiddler, Gabriela Castellan, Stacey Winslow, and Mark Taylor. I'm Greg McVicker. Thanks again for listening. And Undercurrents is shared around the nation and the world via Native Voice One, the Native American radio service.

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1: All right, it's Undercurrents. Welcome. I'm Greg McVicker. Got a lot of music for you this hour from Beck, Reverend Siku, The Birds, Gary Clark Jr., and here's Sting.

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1: Ah, that's so good, from Gary Clark Jr. The Bright Lights EP, When My Train Pulls In, live solo acoustic. R.E.M. with Radio, an acoustic version, and it was Sting with Every Breath You Take, the My Songs version. Greg here, it's Undercurrents, just one version after another. Like this from Beck, it's Dreams.

That's The Reverend Siku, featuring Luther and Cody Dickinson, the North Mississippi All-Stars, produced by Luther Dickinson, son of Jim Dickinson, the great blues producer. The Hallucination and Keith Sekola with Indian Cars Remix, and it was Beck with Dreams. Hey, it's Undercurrents. Greg with you. The Birds coming up in just a minute.

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Thank you. You know, the Byrds went through a number of different configurations, lineups, but at one point, David Crosby was a part of it, and he just brought these very special harmonies to the mix. Here's an example right here.

0: I just want a soda. 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Sing with it? Can we sing with it?
1: 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I can't just like ad libbing over someone else's head. Hey, up there!
0: Yeah. Oh, come on, Ed.

stretching out with a weather report there. That's Havona from the album Heavy Weather. Joe Zawinul, Wayne Shorter, Jaco Pastorius, Alex Acuna. Wow, what a crew. Lunar Drive, All Eyes Were Stones from All Together Here. And it was Adele, Easy on Me. And the Birds, Have You Seen Her Face? Hey, it's Undercurrent. Glad to be with you here, exploring all this music together. If you're traveling, as so many people are this time of year, stay safe out there. Take it easy. You want to get there in one piece, right? And keep the radio on. We've got J.D. McPherson and Pokey Lafarge for you here right now. This is good old Oklahoma.

The ever awesome Julian Casper on guitar, the new Imperial. Carolyn Wonderland, an incredible guitarist in her own right, as well as singer-songwriter, Texas Girl and Her Boots. Carolyn Wonderland, joined by Dave Alvin on rhythm guitar, Marsha Ball on piano. And it was J.D. McPherson and Pokey LaFarge together with Good Old Oklahoma. 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

That was Kruong Bin and Leon Bridges with B-Side. Drama preceded that with Years. Tommy Castro and the Painkillers brought us Greedy. And we remember Jim Boyd, joined by Deborah Pam and Lori Ludwig, with Treaties from the Smoke Signals movie. You're listening to Undercurrents. I'm Gabriela. Here's Beck.

I'll take you home, I'll take you there, with a tree frog singing love's old sweet song in the cool green air. Could be tragic, it could be hell, you never know.

That was multiple Grammy Award winner Bruce Hornsby featuring Y Music on the tune Take You There. It was Grizzly Bear before that with Neighbors, and Beck started that set with Stratosphere featuring Chris Martin. You're listening to Undercurrents. I'm Gabriela. We'll hear Najawan in just a minute.

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1: Hi, I'm Mark Marilainen, also known as Nodjuan. The inspiration for my new record, Star Nation, came from the stories my mother, Hilda Nodjuan, passed on to me regarding the Star People. From this, I created a new fictional narrative that became this space rock opera that touches on many different themes and subjects. In keeping with the whole science fiction genre, the songs weave stories about humanity's future, the impacts of our current science and technology, and has settings in an alternate time and place. Musically, we wanted to take the listener on a cosmic journey to these alternate times and places, as well as give listeners our unique take on the space rock opera genre from the indigenous point of view. Buckle up and enjoy the journey.

From the album Interpreting the Masters, Volume 1, a tribute to Daryl Hall and John Oates, that's The Bird and the Bee interpreting Sarah Smile. In front of that, Savoy Brown brought us Feel Like a Gypsy, and it was Najawan with the title track of his album Star Nation. You're listening to Undercurrents. I'm Gabriela. If you're just joining us, welcome. Here's Mark Knopfler and Emmylou Harris.

a beautiful instrumental version of Jimi Hendrix's The Wind Cries Mary that was Brian Bromberg. It was the Mastersons on Undercurrents with Eyes Open Wide, and we heard Mark Knopfler and Emmylou Harris with This Is Us. You've been listening to Undercurrents. I'm Gabriela Castellan. Undercurrents is made possible by the Corporation for Public Broadcasting and the Friends of Undercurrents. 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

0: through July 31st. On Friday, there's a Zumba class at 9 a.m. at the Chimicum Grange at 9572 Rhodey Drive in Chimicum. 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Teachers Vivianne Kuhl and Laura Munn will lead a free nature walk for preschoolers, other children, and their families. Meet at the picnic shelter in Quilting Park at 10 a.m. No sign-up is necessary for the walk, which is expected to last up to 2 hours. Laughter yoga sessions are held from 2 to 3 p.m. at Grace Lutheran Church, 1120 Walker Street in Port Townsend. On Saturday, it's spring, so that means the Jefferson County Farmers Market is back from 9 a.m. to 2 p.m. in Uptown Port Townsend. At 3 p.m., musicians Nancy Rumble, David Michael, and Michael Mandrell perform a benefit concert for Reach Out, an all-volunteer local organization that cooks and hand-delivers meals to those in need. 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Northwind Arts' Jeanette Best Gallery celebrates Ars Poetica during the first Saturday Art Walk from 5 to 8 p.m. Everyone is invited to the gallery, which is at 701 Water Street in Port Townsend. More information awaits at northwindart.org. Port Townsend Urban Sketchers is celebrating 10 years of plein air sketching with a group exhibit at the Mead Works at Wilderby Farm in Port Townsend. The exhibit, running from May 1st through the end of July, features images from locations around East Jefferson County by more than a dozen artists. 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Caldwell during Art Walk. The gallery is located at 1012 Water Street, Port Townsend. At 4 p.m., the Quimper Geological Society is hosting geologist Nick Zentner from PBS's Nick on the Rocks and Central Washington University for a presentation at the Chimicum School's Auditorium, 91 West Valley Road in Chimicum. Nick's presentation is entitled, Did the Canadian Rockies Form in Nevada? On Sunday, from 10 a.m. to 2 p.m., it's the opening celebration of the Chimicum Farmers Market. There will be an official twine-cutting ceremony, a group photo, kids' activities, and baby goats from Kodama Farm. The Chimicum Farmers Market is at the Chimicum Farm Stand, 9122 Rhodey Drive in Chimicum. From 10 a.m. to 12:30 p.m., Katai Prairie Preserve at Camas Prairie Golf Park is looking for volunteer weeders to keep their flowers blooming brightly. Tools are provided, just bring your own gloves. 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Crafternoon happens every Sunday afternoon from 2 to 5:30 p.m. at Bazaar Girls Yarn Shop, 647 Washington Street in Port Townsend. 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
1: Welcome to Undercurrents. I'm Greg McVicker. Coming up this hour, I've got an exciting new album called The Color of Morning from Primo and Mike with Chiodal. I'm going to pull out some Newgrass Revival, The Who, and whatever else strikes our fancy. Here we go with a new one from Garbage. The name of the album is Absolute Garbage. This is Bad Boyfriend, the Garbage remix on Undercurrents.

But up came the squatter, riding on his thoroughbred. 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

0: Nice.
1: I just missed. 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I missed, didn't get the right.
2: Oh, no.
1: Archipelago. You know what I mean?
0: Arthur?
1: And I hate that when I don't get that in.

the Rolling Stones from Stripped, doing the Robert Johnson tune Love in Vain. Newgrass Revival before that with Metric Lips. Bela Fleck on banjo. Sam Bush on mandolin. Ron Cowan vocals. David Ross McDonald from Australia before that with Waltzing Matilda from Knuckled Brass and Bone. Chester Knight of the Wind before that with Pocahontas. That's one of those albums I've always liked, but it just seems to get even better with time. It's a timeless album. Windfall Falling Down came out back in 2000. Chester Knight and the Wind. The Who with Substitute. And that followed some garbage, absolute garbage, the name of the album. Bad Boyfriend, their new double record. That's from the second part of it, which is remixes all done by the band. And we just thought we'd throw that in for fun. Right here on Undercurrents, I'm Greg McVicker. We've got some Joni Mitchell coming up, some new Primo and Mike. Stay with us.

Farrell Sanders, Astral Traveling, one of my favorite jazz pieces of all time, remixed right there. That was originally on Impulse Records. So when Impulse wanted to get onto the remixed bandwagon like Verve and Motown and everybody else, they put one out called Impulsive Revolutionary Jazz Remixes. And that was Buzu Baju remix of Astral Traveling, Farrell Sanders. Got into a very relaxed mood with the Matt Kattengub Orchestra of Hawaii. My Heart Stood Still from the album Return to Romance. Primo on mic with Chayotl, our old friend Javier Quijasi Chayotl. Prayer for the Young from the new album The Color of Mourning, Primo on mic. Tommy Emmanuel before that doing that very fine acoustic guitar piece Saltwater from his live album. Tommy Emmanuel touring the States again this summer at the festivals. He's from Australia. Joni Mitchell before that with Cool Water from the beginning of Survival, joined by Willie Nelson. And it was the Beach Boys from their new collection, The Warmth of the Sun, California Saga. California and the rest of the West, extremely dry this summer. Lots of fires with our help. Hey, thanks for being with us, and we hope you'll find us on the web at undercurrentsradio.net. 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All the great feedback. 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
1: All right, it's Undercurrents. I'm Greg McVicker, happy to be with you right now, playing some music from The Suitcase Junket, Courtney Barnett, Billy Simmered, Buffalo Springfield. We're even going to pull out some Jethro Tull. But first, let's kick it off with a wonderful vocalist and multi-instrumentalist. She does a lot with looping of her voice and instruments, and you'll hear that right now. This is Moira Smiley from her album Unzip the Horizon. Sing about it.

just hugely popular in the early 70s, Jethro Tull, To Cry You a Song, here on Undercurrents. Courtney Barnett, If I Don't Hear From You Tonight, that's her latest. First Aid Kit gave us My Silver Lining, and we heard from Moira Smiley, layering her own voice and instruments. From the album Unzip the Horizon, we heard Sing About It, Moira Smiley. Hey, it's Undercurrents. I'm Greg McVicker, coming up Mid-Lake, their latest. And first, let's get into this one from Alaska. It's from their album Verses. It's Bumiwa with Kayakanawa. Where's My Drum?

Oh, that's a good one. That's a new one from Midlake, For the Sake of Bethel Woods, the album we heard, Glistening, from Midlake. The Suitcase Junket before that with Beta Star, and Bamiwa with, and I hope I'm saying this right, correct me please, my Yupik friends, Kayukanawa, Where's My Drum, Bamiwa, from the album Versus. Great song. It's Undercurrents. I'm Greg McVicker. Billy Strings coming up in just a minute.

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Thank you all for your ongoing support. Still ahead, Ray Wiley Hubbard, Billy Simard, and let's get into a guy here that's got a last name that kind of describes what he does. It's Billy Strings. 1, 2, 3.

a graduate of the Berklee College of Music, a hot saxophone player and songwriter and singer, Vanessa Collier, sweating like a pig, singing like an angel. Ray Wiley Hubbard from his album Co-Starring, we heard Bad Trick. Peter Rowan gave us So Good, and it was Billy Strings with Running. Hope you're doing well, staying safe, enjoying the music. We're going to take care of you right here with some Buffalo Springfield coming up. But first, here's Billy Simard from the small Aboriginal community of Manicouagan, Manitoba, on the shores of Lake Winnipeg. Billy Simard on Undercurrents.

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1: All right, it's Undercurrents. I'm Greg McVicker. Welcome. Pleased to be right here with you. Got the new one from Beth Orton. Some Black Keys coming your way. And right now, from The Prodigal Son, this is Rye Cooter.

Nellie Pearl on Undercurrents with Love and War. Black Keys from Dropout Boogie, It Ain't Over. From Ben Harper's latest Bloodline Maintenance, we heard We Need to Talk About It. And it was Ry Cooter from The Prodigal Son, Everybody Ought to Treat a Stranger Right. Ain't that the truth? It's Undercurrents. I'm Greg, James Cotton, Blues Band coming up. But first, let's get our passports out and take a little trip with AO Music.

remembering the great blues man James Cotton, James Cotton Blues Band, from the album Pure Cotton, The Creeper, The Deer from Austin with I Wouldn't Recognize Me, and it was AO Music from Katoomba with Little Watchers. It's Undercurrents. I'm Greg McVicar, back with Tori Amos in just a minute.

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Thank you all for your ongoing support. Still ahead, Richard Thompson, Superman, Jefferson Airplane. And right now, this from Tori Amos from her 2017 album, Native Invader. This is Chocolate Song.

Richard Thompson, man, he's got a lot of different musical styles up his sleeve. That one from his 2015 album, Still, No Peace, No End. Richard Thompson. Beth Orton has a new record called Weather Alive. We heard Fractals. And it was Tori Amos going back to her Native Invader album, Chocolate Song. It's Undercurrents. I'm Greg. Got a native right here. He doesn't need to invade anything because, you know, because like my mom always used to say, hey, we were here first. Superman, Somewhere, featuring Northern Cree.

taking it all the way back to that very first Jefferson Airplane album. Jefferson Airplane takes off, remembering Signe Tolley Anderson on vocals, Blues from an Airplane. Nikki Bloom and the Gramblers on Undercurrents, Little Too Late. And it was Superman with Somewhere, featuring Northern Cree. Superman is Absaluk. I hope I'm saying that right. He's a rapper and Ghost Thunder dancer who was born in Seattle and grew up on the Crow Agency in Montana. Well, this hour flew by. Thank you for being with us. And we thank the Corporation for Public Broadcasting and the Friends of Undercurrents for their support. I'm Greg McVicker, and you can always find us at undercurrentsradio.net. Like us, follow us, check out the streaming, and of course, our playlist. 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
1: All right, it's Undercurrents. I'm Greg McVicar. Welcome. Glad you could be here with the radio turned on, modulating whatever it is you're doing. Glad to be a part of it. The Buggles on the way, Samantha Crane, Hermanos Gutierrez, and here's A Fine Frenzy.

Meet in the Middle. Yeah, Sheryl Crow, halfway there on Undercurrents. At Hermanos Gutierrez, featuring Dan Auerbach, and recorded in his studio, Easy Eye Sound. Tres Hermanos. Carolyn Polachek gave us Sunset, and it was a fine frenzy with Happier. Hey, it's Undercurrents. I'm Greg. A long time ago, you know, I've worked in a lot of different radio stations, and one of the things that I would do is talk to the program director, the music director, or whatever, and they'd always have a room full of vinyl, you know, backup copies and things for different records. But there'd always be stuff just stacked in the middle of the floor that they didn't know what to do with, that didn't fit the format. And I'd always say, hey, can I take some of this stuff home? So when I was, you know, between jobs or whatever, I could study up on different genres. And one stack was all this kind of interesting kind of electropop stuff that was coming out of England. I guess this was around 1979. And I fell in love with this record, The Age of Plastic. And I'm going to play a track for you right now. It's The Buggles. It's a song about a great big movie studio near London called Elstree. Here we go.

Colvin and Earl, you were on my mind. Song written by Ian and Sylvia, Canadian folk duo. Also a popular hit for the San Francisco folk band We Five. Sean Colvin and Steve Earl doing that song, justice for sure. And it was Samantha Crane with Oh Dear Louie, Camp the Otter, and Buggles with Elstree. It's Undercurrents. I'm Greg McVicker, back with the man on mandolin, Sam Bush, in just a minute.

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John Primer with Hard Times, Cully Culler, a song addressing the issue of murdered and missing Indigenous women. Have you seen my sister, Cully Culler? Los Lobos, The Road to Gila Bend. Big shout out to our friends at the Tohono O'odham Nation. And it was Jim Lauderdale with Lightning Love and Sam Bush. Play by your own rules. It's Undercurrents, having fun here. And if you just joined us, welcome. Let's turn now to the Red Hot Chili Peppers. This is from Return of the Dream Canteen. Peace and love.

That's Anna Sachs with Stupid Simple Song. Red Hot Chili Peppers on Undercurrents with Peace and Love. Well, we hope there's a lot of that flowing through your life and hope the music made it a little bit nicer. 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
1: 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The Jefferson County Board of Commissioners meets the first 4 Mondays of each month at 9 a.m. This is a hybrid meeting with virtual and in-person attendance in the Commissioners' Chambers of the Jefferson County Courthouse at 1820 Jefferson Street in Port Townsend. More details can be found at the Jefferson County website. Join the Jefferson County Library for a story time this morning. Stories, songs, and fun movements help to spark a love of reading and learning. This program is designed for toddlers and preschoolers, but all members of the family are welcome. 10:30 to 11 a.m. in the Humphrey Room. Today is your last chance to see the current exhibitions in the Jeanette Best Gallery at Northwind Art. 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The Community Center is located at 620 Tyler Street in Uptown. The Friends of the PT Bookshop is open this afternoon in the Library Learning Center from 12:30 to 4:30. The bookshop sells books, digital media, puzzles, and games to support library programming. A group of local collage enthusiasts meet in the Jefferson County Fairgrounds Art Building on Monday afternoons from 3 to 6. All materials are provided, or you can bring your own projects. 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

0: 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On tonight's entertainment calendar, the Quimper Grange in PT hosts an intermediate line dancing class every Monday evening from 6 to 7:30, and the Uptown Pub has Fool's Bowl Pub Trivia from 8 to 9. And coming soon, the Port Townsend Public Library has several activities tomorrow, including Ask a Master Gardener Plant Clinic from noon to 2, Read to Rover for ages 5 to 11 at 3:30, and Fiber Arts Night upstairs in the Carnegie Room from 4 to 6. 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The Jefferson County Library has Storytime for Babies and Toddlers at the Quilcene Community Center tomorrow from 10:30 to 11 a.m., and a live online author talk with health and wellness expert Radhi Devlukia Shetty, author of the New York Times bestselling cookbook Joyful, from 11 a.m. to noon. 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Celebrate Cinco de Mayo tomorrow at Manresa's Castle Mexican Restaurant, 651 Cleveland Street in PT. Tres Piedras will perform musical ambiance during dinner from 5 to 7:30. The next Ukuleles Unite Happy Hour open mic and sing-along takes place tomorrow at 5 p.m. at the Quimper Grange in Port Townsend. The Jefferson Marine Resources Committee is a county advisory board that meets monthly to discuss local marine resource issues. This month's guest speaker is Wendell Raymond from the Washington Department of Fish and Wildlife, who will be speaking about research and monitoring in the Duckabush Estuary. This meeting is tomorrow at the Quilcene Community Center from 5:30 to 7:30. Public attendance and voices are welcome. That's it for the Monday calendar. Don't forget to submit your events to calendar at kptz.org at least 1 week in advance.
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2: 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I am your host, provisioner, menu curator, busboy, chief cook, bottle washer, and all-around mellow dude DJ Steve. It's the first Monday of May 2026, and I appreciate you joining me today and for giving me the best reason for getting up and around on Monday mornings. So today's sunrise was at 5:47 a.m., but I tell you, according to the birds in my neighborhood, it was much earlier than that. And this evening's sunset will be at 8:29 p.m. So I hope everyone out there had a tremendous weekend, no matter what you did, but hopefully you were able to get out and soak up some of that Port Townsend sunshine. Goodness, what a beautiful weekend it was. So as seems to be the case every week at this time, we have a bunch of musician and singer birthdays to commemorate this morning. We have Olita Adams, Nick Ashford, Mike Dirnt of Green Day, Greg Alexander of the New Radicals, and the one and only king of the surf guitar, the late Dick Dale.

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1: It's Comfort Food on 91.9 KPTZ, and I'm DJ Steve. Thanks for joining me. So we had yet another birthday set for you just now, leading off with Dick Dale and the song that the movie Pulp Fiction made famous. Well, that is for a new generation of fans, and that was Mizzer Lou. Dick, who died in 2019, would have been 89 today. Greg Alexander of the New Radicals, actually Greg was the New Radicals, and his their big hit, You Get What You Give. Greg celebrates birthday number 56 today. Founding Green Day member bass guitarist Mike Dirnt turns 54, and we heard Wake Me Up When September Ends from Green Day. Soul singer and songwriter Nicholas Ashford, who along with his wife, performing and songwriting partner Valerie Simpson, wrote and or recorded so many great songs, performed Stay Free. Nick left us at age 70, 15 years ago, while Valerie is still with us. And we ended things with the remarkable voice of Olita Adams singing Evolution. Happy 64th day to Olita Adams. So I'd like to hear from you. It gets kind of lonely here in the booth on these quiet Monday mornings. And the best way for you to reach out to me is either to send an email to dj@kptz.org. I will see those while I'm on the air here and I will respond. Or if you want to reach me after my shift is over, you can send one to me directly to steven, that's Steven, at kptz.org. Or you can send me a text. Just text 360-217-9160, and we will get the text right here in the studio. Just make sure that you leave some kind of way to identify yourself. It doesn't have to be first or last name. Just first name and or nickname would be great. But either way, I'd love to hear from you, so let's get to it, okay? And while we're waiting for that, let's head for the middle of the road with a song that is anything but...

It's Comfort Food on 91.9 FM KPTZ Port Townsend. DJ Steve with you today. So let's talk about what you just heard. We had the Pretenders from Learning to Crawl singing Middle of the Road, and that song was kind of a comeback album for them after a couple years of some tragic upheaval, and it was their biggest selling at the time. The New Jersey rockers The Smithereens gave us Yesterday Girl. Until You Come Back to Me was from Basha, and that song was from her London, Warsaw, New York disc. Otis Redding and Carla Thomas did Tramp, a tune I always get kind of a kick out of. And we ended that set on a somber note with Neil Young and a solo live version of Ohio, because it was on this date in 1970 that National Guardsmen opened fire on protesters at Kent State University, killing four of them for no reason. That can't happen again, right? And so it goes. So now let's hear from pioneering Canadian blues singer King Biscuit Boy and the Ronnie Hawkins Band on KPTZ.

0: You are listening to 91.9 FM KPTZ Port Townsend, and this is Comfort Food with DJ Steve. So we just listened to Neighbor Neighbor by Canadian blues artist King Biscuit Boy, along with the Ronnie Hawkins Band. So King Biscuit Boy was the first Canadian blues singer to crack the blues charts here in the United States. And if you like hearing some of the blues and you want to hear some more, I invite you to tune in to Taylor Clark's show called Blues Journey, which is every Thursday from 1 to 3 p.m. And on that show, you will hear blues and blues-related tunes. You'll hear songs which are soulful because music is what feelings sound like. And every other week, there may be some live Grateful Dead in the second hour. Taylor just loves that stuff, and he finds the dead to be soothing. Really? Okay, we got a couple of announcements coming up for you, and then we will follow up with our weekly 9 o'clock feature, or shortly after 9 o'clock feature, titled KPTZ Comes Alive, so stick around.
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0: So do you know everything that Jefferson County Public Health does? Well, I don't either, but we can all find out today when KPTZ sits down with Appalachia Martine, the director of our public health department. So let's tune in to Attention Please today at either 12:30 p.m. or 5:30 p.m. right here at 91.9 FM and learn more about Jefferson County Public Health. So I kind of shortchanged you a little bit ago. I forgot to tell you who else we heard in that short three-song set. Along with King Biscuit Boy, we also heard Mick Jagger as a solo artist, which a lot of critics don't care for. But I really like that song that I just played, which is called Old Habits Die Hard. And it was from the soundtrack of the remake of the movie Alfie, starring Jude Law as the title character. Michael Caine played him in the original. And speaking remakes / sequels, Booker T and the MGs gave us a helping of Mo Onions, which is sort of a

and our electrical stuff we have going on here. There are all kinds of roles that need to be filled, and you could be the one to fill one of those roles. Just go to kptz.org, and on the submissions tab, which is toward the top center of the homepage, there's a drop-down menu. 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And today we bring Loggins and Messina to the stage.

Boz Skaggs closing things out for this week's edition for KPTZ Comes Alive. This is 91.9 FM, KPTZ Port Townsend. I am DJ Steve. And before Boz Skaggs and It All Went Down the Drain, we had Loggins and Messina with Angry Eyes and that great little jam they have in the middle of it. So that's about it for me today. Thank you for tuning in, and please keep it right here from my friend Jim B's show, which is called The Playlist, where it's all about the music, as it should be. So until next week, I leave you with some Los Lobos and jazz double bassist Supreme and birthday boy Ron Carter. Until next week.

Good morning. This is KPTZ in Port Townsend. This is Jim B, and this is The Playlist. Thanks for joining me here this morning. You know, you can always reach me at dj@kptz.org. Love to hear from you. I'm going to do three things that are special today. One is that it's May, and it's May the 4th, be with you, and all that. And it's also beautiful out. The weather got so much greater here in the last few days. Whew. And there's a BOCC public health report at 9:45. And Dr. Allison Berry and Willie Bentz will report to the commissioners about the state of things in terms of public health and public safety. And then at 1 to 3 today, I'm doing Box Chocolates, the Bryce Man Show. So there's going to be lots of interesting music from me today, both this morning and this afternoon. I'm going to start out with this gem from Laurie Anderson.

sun's coming up like a big bald head bogeying up at the grocery store. It's Sharky's day. It's Sharky's day today. Sharky wakes up and Sharky says, there was this man, and there was this road, and if only I could remember these dreams. I know they're trying to tell me

0: Public Health and Emergency Management Update. So we will, without further ado, pass it off to Dr. Barry.
1: Hi there, nice to be with you all. And it's always nice to hear the proclamations that come right before. OLECAP does incredible, important work for vulnerable members of our community. And I'm really glad that we are honoring what they've given to this community and what they continue to give. So we got a lot of good questions from KPTZ this week, and so there's a lot to cover, and I'll try to make sure we cover as much as possible while still saving some time for Willie. Right up front, a little bit of good news on the virus front. We're seeing really minimal activity for COVID, flu, and RSV. So we're really fully out of the winter flu and virus season. That said, COVID can do funky stuff. And so we have seen summer surges of COVID in the past, but right now things are looking good when it comes to COVID, flu, and RSV. We did get some early estimates of the efficacy of the vaccines for flu and COVID just released in recent weeks. Our flu shot last year, as we talked about a little bit on this program, was not as great of a match as we usually hope for it to be. That's because of a significant shift in the virus, but it still showed a 30% reduction in hospitalization for adults and a 40% reduction in hospitalization for kids. So still effective at reducing those most severe outcomes due to the flu. Not as good as we usually like to see, but one of the best tools that we have available. There also was a paper done with the same methodology out of the CDC looking at the efficacy of the COVID-19 vaccine to reduce those most severe outcomes. And unfortunately, our CDC director decided to shelve it. But thankfully, the scientists who wrote it leaked it to the press. And so we are able to see it. And what it showed was the COVID-19 vaccine last year cut rates of emergency department visits and hospitalizations in half for those who got it. So it was still effective and still important, even multiple years on from COVID-19. The big virus I want to talk to you all about today is actually measles. We've talked a bit about measles on this program before, but there have been some developments recently in the state of Washington, and so I want folks to be aware. Right now in the United States, we've talked about before, measles is spreading pretty widely, especially in certain states in the country. So far, there have been 1,800 cases of measles diagnosed so far this year. The real number of measles cases is likely significantly larger than that. And that's because there are many pockets of this country where measles is just not being adequately tracked, or there are so many cases that despite the best efforts of the public health department, they can't track all the cases and it's just starting to spread. The places in the country where we're seeing the most measles activity right now are South Carolina, Texas, Utah, and Florida. And so if you're planning travel to any of those, as we move into a traveling season, it's particularly important to make sure you're up to date on your vaccines. But it is in many parts of the country at this point. In Washington state so far, there have been 40 cases diagnosed of measles. Most recently, in recent weeks, three of those were from what's called community transmission, which means we don't know where those people got it. And so what that means is there is measles in Washington that's transmitting and we aren't tracking it. And so that increases the risk of measles for all of us, because if there's people out there who have measles and they don't know they have it, they can spread it to other people. We don't yet have any documented cases of measles in Clallam or Jefferson counties or in neighboring Kitsap County. But as we start to see more cases that are moving through the community and nobody knows that they have the illness, the risk for all of us increases that measles could start to show up in our community. And if you remember the early days of COVID, the big time where we started to worry more about COVID was when we started to see that community transmission. But one thing that I think is important to keep in mind is measles and COVID are not the same. COVID was so incredibly dangerous because we didn't have vaccines. We didn't have treatments. We didn't even know how it spread. Measles, we know how it spreads. And we have an excellent vaccine to prevent measles that lasts for your entire life after you get vaccinated. So we have tools that we didn't have at the start of the COVID-19 pandemic. It's important for all of us to know what measles looks like. If you were born kind of 80s and later, you've probably never seen measles. And so let's talk a little bit about how to know if you or someone in your family has measles. Measles classically has a cough, a high fever, conjunctivitis, so red eyes, runny nose, and then a rash that starts on your face and then covers your whole body. So if anyone in your family has something that looks like that, definitely call your health care provider and call before you go. Unless someone's critically ill, call your doctor. There's different ways that we're going to move you through the healthcare system to make sure you don't expose other people. But we do want to get you tested and treated if you're having symptoms like that. So anything like that, give a call to your healthcare provider. And remember, the best prevention for measles is to get vaccinated. Of the cases we've seen in the United States so far, 97% of them are unvaccinated or weren't able to track down their vaccine status, which generally means that they're not vaccinated. So it's incredibly effective. You can keep yourself and your family from getting measles. If you're born before 1957, you're considered immune because you lived in a time when measles was circulating widely. Otherwise, if you are over 1 year of age and you're not pregnant, then you are eligible for a measles vaccine. Most people who got the childhood immunization series should be vaccinated for measles, but now's a good time to make sure that you were. Make sure you have some record of your vaccination status. And certainly, if you know that you weren't or that your kids weren't, now's the time to get them caught up. Even one dose of the vaccine is 93% effective at preventing measles. And remember, it's not available to kids under one, and that's the folks who are the highest risk of measles. And so that's why it's so important that the rest of us get vaccinated to prevent transmission to them. If you are traveling with a little bitty one who's under one to a place where there's active measles transmission, Jefferson County is not one of those places, but if you're traveling to Utah, Texas, South Carolina, Florida, you can get vaccinated early. So if you have a little kiddo who's going to be traveling with you, you can get vaccinated as early as 6 months of age. We don't do that for everybody right now because measles isn't widely circulating in our community, but if you're traveling, you can get that done. And remember that if there is an outbreak in a space, like in a school, you're not going to be able to go back to that place until you can prove you've been vaccinated or for a minimum of 21 days. So now is a good time to know your status. Make sure you've been vaccinated, make sure you have records. If you can't find records, you're not entirely sure if you've been vaccinated, you can do one of two things. They're both equally good. You can just get vaccinated. You can get another dose and it won't hurt you, it's fine. Or you can get a titer, so a blood test to look and see if you were immune from the past. Either way is fine, but now is a good time to prepare. To make sure that you're ready, your family's ready, so that you don't get your life disrupted. If measles shows up in your school and you're vaccinated, nothing changes for you. You continue to be able to go to school and go to work. You don't get quarantined. And that's what I want for everybody. And particularly, I don't want to see any time where we see so much shortage of staff that we could actually end up closing a school for a period of time. I don't want to see any schools closed in our community. Now's the time we can prepare. And we are working very closely with our schools and school nurses who are just saints, honestly, in this work to move the dial and prevent a large-scale outbreak in our community. There's a lot of good work going on in the background to make sure that we all stay healthy. And then one more quick thing before I dig into the KPTZ questions and questions from our commissioners. We've talked a little bit about reproductive health on this call before. And so I wanted to just briefly touch base. There was a court ruling towards the end of the week last week that briefly prevented mailing or telehealth prescription for mifepristone, which is one of the components of a medication abortion. That was true throughout the weekend. And then just like 20 minutes ago, it was announced that the Supreme Court stayed that. So currently, we're kind of back to the way things were on Thursday. Medication abortion is still available. You can still get it via telehealth. You can still get it via your normal doctor's office. So there has not been a change in it, but that stays for only a week. And so there's a lot of concern among folks who care for people of reproductive age and of people of reproductive age of how they might get access to these critical medications. So I want folks to know in our community, there remain places where you can go for this care. So Jefferson Healthcare provides comprehensive reproductive care, and that includes abortion services. There's abortion services available in Port Angeles still. So Planned Parenthood continues to prescribe via telehealth, and actually many clinics in our community provide abortion services. So if you get a call, if you are concerned or you need this care, call your healthcare provider and they can help you find where to get it. There are also resources you can go to online. There's a website called I Need an A, so you can find a place that is vetted that offers these services, or Abortion Finder is another place that you can find those services and find locations in your community that you can get what you need. Even if they ban distribution of mifepristone, there is something called a mesoprostol-only abortion, and that's likely what providers will move to. So we can make sure that this care remains available for people in our community, even if they move forward with the bans that they've been talking about. It's concerning. I don't like to see judges and politicians getting in the way of evidence-based medicine, but there are options, and we can make sure this care remains available for people in our community who need it. And those are also the same medications you use for managing a miscarriage as well. And so I also want folks who are facing that terrible experience to know that we have access to that care here as well. And so with that, I'm happy to take any questions from the commissioners, and then we can dig into the KPTZ questions.
0: Any questions before we get started?
2: Dr. Berry, I wonder if you might just take a minute to, we just prior to the OLECAP proclamation, we did a proclamation for Mental Health Awareness Month, which is the month of May. And I wonder if you might just make a comment about mental health in the public health context and how important treatment is.
1: Sure. So I think I heard a little bit of the tail end of that discussion about a lot of work that's gone into destigmatizing mental health itself and mental health treatment needs. And I think that we've come a long way, though I think there's still room for improvement when it comes to these things. Mental health is a critical component of physical health. I think for so long we've treated it like two separate things. Like there's health and then there's mental health. But mental health is just the health of your brain, which is a part of your body. And it's so critical to our ability to manage all the rest of the parts of your health. What I would say, probably most importantly, is if you are struggling, make sure that you reach out for help. We have the 988 crisis line. It's just three numbers now, 988. So you can contact that to get access to help. And there are a lot more services available for folks in our community. There's still gaps. There's still location gaps. There's still places where you have to travel more than I would like to get access to mental health care, but there is support out there. And so reach out to friends, reach out to family, call 988 if you're struggling. And we, the folks who provide care in this community will be happy to support you. One other brief thing on mental health that I wanted to touch on is the Healthy Youth Survey was just released in Washington State, which included a little bit of good news. And that showed that the health of our kids is actually improving. We're starting to see improvements in mental health and continued very low rates of substance use disorder in our kids. And so that's a little bit of positive. In spite of all that's going on in the world, the mental health of our kids is overall improving.
2: Great news. Thank you.
0: All right, and I guess let's move on to the questions. Quite a few questions this week.
1: Yeah. So we got a couple different questions on long COVID. So happy to touch base a
3: KPTZ
1: little bit
3: Port
1: on that.
3: Townsend,
1: Long
3: eclectic, authentic
1: COVID is
3: radio.
1: a disorder that can happen after a COVID-19 infection, and it's a real disorder. We really started to notice it in the massive spike in infections that we saw in 2021, and then in the months that followed. It was a proportion of the people who got COVID were showing these kind of persistent symptoms. The most common symptoms that we see in long COVID are fatigue, especially after exertion, brain fog, a persistent cough and shortness of breath, and a loss of sense of taste and smell that doesn't come back in a prompt way like other folks do after they have an infection, headaches, sleep disturbances, and kind of GI changes, so like chronic bloating, nausea, and diarrhea. And also lightheadedness, feeling like you're going to pass out in a regular heartbeat. One question was, in order to be diagnosed with long COVID, do you have to have all of those or just some? And the answer is you do not have to have them all. It's variable in what people see. Generally, to get a diagnosis of long COVID, you need to have a few, certainly more than one of those symptoms. And it has to last for more than 3 months. For some folks, it lasts a period of a few months and then it resolves. For some folks, it's been lasting years and hasn't resolved. Long COVID is most likely multiple different triggers that are leading to similar symptoms. And so when we look at the pathology, when we do tests on folks who've been diagnosed with long COVID, there are a couple things that we see as driving their symptoms. One is just damage to their organs from their COVID-19 infection, particularly for folks who had very severe disease. We see damage to the heart, damage to the lungs. That doesn't always repair after someone has a severe infection. Another thing that we see is a triggering of autoimmune diseases. And so, as your body fights off that infection, it can get a little confused and start attacking other parts.

your healthcare provider if you think this is something that you're dealing with. And there are other illnesses that can look similar. And so we want to make sure that you get evaluated and properly cared for, so that we make sure that it is long COVID and not anything else that might have a slightly different treatment option available to it. As far as kind of the frequency of it, when we look, the most recent time we did data on that was in 2024, at least at the national level. But when we looked at the country as a whole, in different states, the rates of long COVID were between 4 and 10% of the population was actually currently suffering with long COVID symptoms. So it's still around, it does still happen, and it can happen regardless of the severity of your infection, though we do see it more commonly in folks who had a very severe disease, and it is more common in folks who are unvaccinated. So the best thing that you can do to reduce your risk of long COVID is to get vaccinated and reduce your risk of getting COVID altogether. And so getting vaccinated is a key part of that. And then also masking in those crowded public areas, that's a thing that we talk about here, and that can reduce your risk overall. Couple other questions we got. We got kind of a broad array of questions today. One person was asking about tapeworms. They saw that we're seeing more tapeworms in coyotes, including in Washington State, and they want to know, what do you do to reduce your risk of getting a tapeworm? The main way that people get tapeworms of this particular kind, the more severe kind that can come from coyotes, is by contamination with the eggs on their hands, and then ingesting those eggs. And so hand washing that we talk about for a wide variety of reasons continues to be really important. Or you can also get it from touching and interacting with a pet of yours who has gotten a tapeworm. So dogs and cats can get tapeworms this way as well, by eating rodents or feces that they find in your yard. And so the best way to reduce that risk is to not let them roam free, but actually kind of maintain them within a space to the extent that you can. That's not always accessible or acceptable to everyone, but that will reduce your risk. The other group that's particularly high risk for tapeworms is hunters and trappers. And so if you are hunting or trapping, make sure that when you interact with a carcass, you wear gloves, and that you wash your hands afterwards. If you're doing field dressing of meat, certainly making sure that you do good hand washing before you consume any kind of food, but it's just hand to mouth. The only other way we've seen folks get it is actually foraging of things on the ground and then immediately eating them. So if you are foraging, we forage in my family, a lot of folks around here do, make sure you clean that before you eat it. And so rinse your vegetables, or cooking it will also kill tapeworms. I will do just a little bit more and then make sure and get it to Willie before we close. Another quick question was asking, they said they saw an article about wildfire smoke potentially increasing rates of violent crime in Seattle. And that's true. That was an article that was done, and they looked at rates of violent crime on days that we had higher rates of wildfire smoke and days that we had less. And they mapped it over the year in Seattle, and then also mapped it over places in the city that had higher degrees of wildfire smoke in the air. I would say it's an interesting finding, and there's certainly a possible mechanism for it. We know that wildfire smoke increases inflammation in your body. It can be irritating. It can be stressful. We also know that heat events increase violent crime, and those do often overlap with our wildfire smoke days, though not universally. So I'd say it's a possible finding. It needs to be replicated before I would say it's a definitive finding that that wildfire smoke increases violent crime. There is a potential confounder in their article, which is that they mapped it on location. And the locations in Seattle that get the most wildfire smoke are also the locations that often are the poorest. And we see this with environmental justice. So places that get the worst environment usually also get the worst of a whole lot of things that are associated with an increase in violent crime. And so the response to that is reducing wildfire smoke is important for all of our health anyway. And environmental justice is important potentially for reducing violent crime, but also just because it's the right thing to do for people. I got one last question that was about a recent Port Townsend Free Press article and kind of what my response was to that. And I want to make sure and give time

0: Really. But what I would say is in that article, they actually hit on a lot of the things that you see in kind of misinformation online. And so it's a good opportunity for us to do a brief review of how to be a conscious consumer of media. In this time where anyone can kind of put anything they want online, and it doesn't have to be true, it's really hard to know what's real when it comes to health and health information that you see online. So there's a couple key things that I look at when I'm vetting health information online. One is the source. Am I looking at a medical journal article or am I looking at a blog or somebody's Substack or somebody's TikTok? That doesn't mean that any one of those always has the right or wrong answer, but I do put greater weight on like a peer-reviewed medical journal than I do on someone's TikTok. Another one is the writer. So who is writing this? What's their history? What are they bringing to the table? Do they bring any qualifications to understand this data and communicate it to the public? Do they have a degree or experience in this field, and specifically in this field? And I say that because when we look at information that we get, even from the federal government at this point, sometimes we see folks who have fancy degrees, but not in the subject they're talking about. And so we do want to make sure it's so easy to misunderstand data if you don't have the training to evaluate that high quality data, not out of any kind of malice, but just to not fully understand what you're looking at. A couple other quick things that I look at to vet whether or not an article is high quality and whether their information is accurate. When I look at the article, does it directly address the question that they posed in the title or the beginning? If they, promptly respond to it, that's more convincing than if they kind of take me on a long, winding walk, that seems to be designed to get me to a certain conclusion. A couple other things, do they call to like a mythic past? Is there their general evidence that there was a time in the past where everything was good and now we're in a bad time and therefore X, Y, or Z? That's not very convincing. Another one is, do they want to make you afraid? Do they use words that seem designed to make you scared? Things like a toxic soup. Or do they show you pictures of kids with a bunch of needles near them? You have things that seem designed to make you afraid. We don't make good decisions when we're afraid. So if someone's seems to be trying to make you feel scared, you should take what they say with a bit more grain of salt. A couple other quick things. Do they provide references for what they are talking about? And do those references go to something that is meaningful? Do they link you to real, genuine journal articles, or do they link you to other people who agree with them? If it's the second one, not as convincing. Do they provide actual like graphs, data, and does that data match the conclusion that they're telling you? Very often you won't get any data, but if you do, you want to make sure it matches how they're interpreting the data, and often it doesn't. And then last but not least is this kind of causation correlation issue. And so some of the weakest evidence you'll ever see is that this happened, and at the same time, also this happened, and therefore it must have caused it. And that's not how causation works. It's really easy to find something that has a similar looking graph that you can overlay. And so we've talked a little bit in the past about kind of sharks and ice cream, and the risk of shark attacks also increases with when you eat more ice cream, but ice cream doesn't cause shark attacks. That's causation correlation. Another similar one that you'll see is that people will say that autism is caused by vaccines because we've seen a rise in autism at the same time that we had more vaccines. We've also seen that curve actually better matches a rise in organic food consumption. I don't think organic food is giving people autism, but those are graphs we could overlay on top of each other, but that's not good evidence. There are better ways to look at causation and correlation. And so those are some of the things that I use when I look at any media I see online to decide whether or not it's something I can believe. And I encourage you to do the same. And I only gave Willie 2 minutes, and I'm sorry about
1: Good answers though. Thank you, Dr. Barry. Willie.
2: Yeah, good morning and happy Monday, everyone. No worries, I didn't have any KPTZ questions, so I don't need a whole heck of a lot of time. Wanted to touch on again as we've continued to watch the summer weather. And climate, specifically around fire danger. The state did declare a statewide drought emergency in early April, shortly after last month's briefing. And we're really gearing up for a warmer than average and drier than average summer. Both this month and the next couple of months are shaping up to, the signals are telling us they look to be a little bit warmer in the aggregate. That doesn't preclude stretches of cooler temperatures. That doesn't mean we're going to have an extreme heat event, but they are gearing up to be warmer than average. And that's having, combined with the low snowpack, some potential negative effects for our fire season. So the National Interagency Coordination Center, which makes fire climate predictions, has us entering a period of above average fire danger starting in July. And that continues through August, where a vast majority of the Pacific Northwest will be seeing some elevated fire danger, which is also important for us locally because that impacts the availability of resources. If teams are busy and they're stretched thin and resources are stretched thin, that can impact us if we have an event locally. So now's the time for the general public to review your evacuation procedures, talk with your family about the fire danger. The weather's been nicer. It's a great time for yard work, time to work on that defensible space around your home. And as always, understand our evacuation levels here in Washington State. Level 1, get ready. Level 2, get set. Level 3, go. And that's what we use whenever there's either something you need to be aware of all the way to an evacuation order that we need you to go now. So as always, we have great resources on our website. We have great resources on the East Jefferson Fire and Rescue website as well. So definitely encourage folks to start thinking about summer wildfire heat and smoke season and make the appropriate preparations. The two things I will plug very quickly, All County Preparedness Day, June 27th, 10 a.m. at Finn River, where you can learn more about wildfire and heat and smoke preparedness and talk to partner agencies and public safety. So we're very excited, and you're going to be hearing a whole heck of a lot more about that over the next just a little under 2 months. Last but certainly not least, if you or someone you know wants to help our community get prepared for summer wildfire season, for winter weather, for earthquakes, DEM is hiring. So I do have to make a quick plug for my only other full-time person besides me in this department. We are hiring for a program coordinator to work alongside our volunteers and help recruit, engage, and train them, as well as pursue grant funding opportunities. So lots of fun stuff. That job's posted on the Jefferson County website. And yeah, help me get the word out and help us get our community a little bit more prepared. Otherwise, like I said, no KPTZ questions. So that's it for me.
1: All right. Thank you, Willie. Thank you, Dr. Barry. I know we're a minute over, but really do reach out to help out with DEM as we're coming in. And then one question before we let her even go, you know, we normally consider whether we're going to continue with these monthly updates through the non-infectious season that is coming on us now in the summer. Of course, we have more wildfires. So just this is a question for Dr. Barry as well as Willie and us. Do we want to keep these going in June and through the summer?
3: I feel like maybe
4: it swaps.
3: Making sure Willie has more time.
4: Yeah. Huh? Maybe Willie goes first.
0: Yeah, we can put Willie first. Yeah. Going into the summer. I think that makes sense. And I think, thankfully we're going to a season that's less RSV, flu, and COVID, but we unfortunately may be going into a season that has more measles. And so it'd be good to be able to talk about that.
3: Yeah.
2: And it's always nice to have it and then maybe not need it, then need it and not have it. So I'm fully supportive of keeping these going.
1: Okay. Sounds like we're unanimous. Great. Well, thank you for considering that. And thank you for the questions to KPTZ as well as the informed answers from Dr. Barry and Willie. So thank you so much. And I'm sure, you know, as we enter into the fire season, we'll have more questions for you, Willie, next month. So get those questions into KPTZ. No, what is it? DJ at KPTZ.org. Yes. Okay. Thank you, guys. And thank you to the listeners of KPTZ.
0: Bye, everybody.
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5: So that was the BOCC Public Health Report and Safety Report with Willie Bentz and Dr. Allison Berry. So a little correction to what Greg said there. 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And I will make sure of that. It's about 20 after. 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And yeah, and then we will have we'll have a conversation. If you have a suggestion, a request for some musical biscuit, let me know. I am Jim B. This is the playlist. We're going to get back to it. Yeah, just a little bit of this thing right here.

And after they do the little crawl there with the update on what's going on in the Star Wars universe, that's when they pan down to some planet or to some ship that's under attack or something like that. Anyway, that particular Star Wars main theme was from Star Wars The Empire Strikes Back from 1980. And of course, it's entirely possible that that is the best Star Wars movie ever. It's possible. Anyway, you can write to me, dj@kvdz.org, if you have a different opinion. I'm not saying that that's my opinion. I'm just saying that some people say that, you know, Empire is the best. All right. I did like Rogue One a lot. I thought that was amazing and funny. Alan Tudyk as the skinny robot. That was really funny. Anyway, we're going to move on now. Let me tell you what I played before the BOCC Public Health Report. It was Teen Jesus and Gene Teasers. That's the name of the band. With a song called Go Waste My Time from the deluxe version of an album called Glory, which was just released. The Lovin' Spoonful, Daydream from the very best of The Lovin' Spoonful. Nico, The Fairest of Seasons from Chelsea Girl from 1967. And we started off the whole show with Sharky's Day from Mr. Heartbreak from 1984. It's Sharky's Day today. Why not? So let's go on with a new one from Arcade Fire, Season of Change.

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0: 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I'm going to go on to another thing here. So there's two songs that I heard on TV shows or in movies recently, and they are covers of very well-known tunes, and they are both great, and they both start eerily like the originals, but the vocals are by some other people's. So check this out, and then we're going to go into a whole list of songs that have the word every or everybody or everything in the title.

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So did you know everything that Jefferson County Public Health does? 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Will also be available as a podcast later on today, just like the BOCC public health report that happened this morning. Hey, we're almost out of time. This has been Jim B. This has been The Playlist. We heard Foo Fighters, Everlong, Paul McCartney, Every Night, The Police, Every Little Thing She Does Is Magic, Tears for Fears, Everybody Wants to Rule the World, Keith Urban, Summer Breeze, The Seals and Crofts Song, and King Princess, Dirty Work, from that, Becker and Fagan song from Steely Dan from Hacks Season 3. Anyway, I'm going to play one more here. This one is problematic. Sting says it's either a stalker song or a romantic entreaty.

see you at 1 o'clock for Box Chocolates. And next week on the playlist is Jim B signing off. Thanks for joining me.

0: 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Coming up next is Left, Right, and Center, a weekly civilized yet provocative confrontation over politics, policy, and pop culture. Left, Right, and Center comes to us from KCRW and PRX, the Public Radio Exchange. Be sure to stay tuned after Left, Right, and Center for KPTZ's Community Calendar, National Native News, Did You Know? And attention, please.
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2: Welcome to Left, Right, and Center. I'm Susan Davis, in for David Green. The Supreme Court gutted a key piece of the Voting Rights Act, and Louisiana lawmakers are moving fast to redraw district maps ahead of this year's midterm elections. It could help Republicans hold on to their House majority, but also deliver a blow to Black representation in Congress as a result. We also talk about last weekend's attempted attack on the president. Conspiracy theories spread fast that it was staged, a distraction from the war or Trump's approval numbers, even a ploy to get the White House ballroom built. What do you do when conspiracy theories move faster than facts? And how do you bring more sense to the political conversations in your life? Plus, King Charles' charm offensive to mend U.S.-UK relations. They're at historic lows because of Britain's lack of support for the Iran war. We look at if that can be fixed with a royal touch. That's coming up next on Left, Right, and Center.

0: Welcome to Left, Right, and Center. I'm Susan Davis, in for David Green. This week, the Supreme Court dealt a major blow to the Voting Rights Act, a foundational piece of civil rights-era legislation. At issue was Section 2 of the Act that allowed congressional districts to be drawn with race in mind to protect minority voting power, particularly in the South. Today, nearly all of the Southern Democrats in the House are Black. At issue in this case was a 2024 Louisiana map to create a new majority Black district, which is now represented by Cleo Fields, a Black Democrat. The court struck down that map in a 6-3 ruling, and House Speaker Mike Johnson, who's from Louisiana, celebrated the decision.
1: This is obviously the right result. They determined that the last map that was drawn for Louisiana was done unconstitutionally, and we've been saying that consistently from the beginning. That was the obvious result.
0: In her dissent, Justice Elena Kagan warned of, quote, far-reaching and grave consequences for minority representation. Writing for the majority, Justice Alito said Louisiana failed to show it created the district to prevent intentional discrimination, and that, quote, that map is an unconstitutional gerrymander. Meanwhile, Congressman Fields told reporters outside the courthouse why the act was critical for minorities.
2: Name me one Black congressman who's been elected to Congress from Louisiana in a majority white district. You know, not one, you know, and Louisiana's minority population is over a third. And the question is whether or not minority voters will have an opportunity to elect, to at least elect a candidate of their choice.
0: Joining me today is Moe Alethi, executive director at Georgetown University's Institute of Politics and Public Service. He was also communications director for the Democratic National Committee and an advisor to Hillary Clinton. And Sarah Isger, senior editor at The Dispatch. Sarah is an ABC News legal analyst, host of the advisory

0: this election season might not be chaotic enough. Supreme Court just walked in and said, hold our beer. Like, this changes so much. Overseas absentee ballots have already been sent out in Louisiana.
1: Yeah.
0: So to have just like days before the state now say, well, hold up, we're going to pause this whole thing, it throws so much into chaos. Let's talk about the practical impact. Voting Rights Act was created because a lot of southern states primarily had gotten really creative in finding ways to dilute minority representation. They did poll taxes, they did literacy tests, and they did district lines. They couldn't ban black people from voting, so they did all these things to make it more difficult and to dilute their political power. That's where the Voting Rights Act came in. The key about the Voting Rights Act was it said if a state's voting practices have the effect of diluting minority voting power, that's illegal. And it seems to me that what the Supreme Court stated is, no, no, it's got to be the stated intent. The effect isn't enough. It's got to be the stated intent. So now, as long as you don't stand up and say, I want to dilute the power of black people, you can go out and dilute the power of black people. And some of those states have wasted no time in jumping on this opportunity. Florida passed a law to change its lines within hours afterwards. Louisiana postponing its elections. This could have far-reaching effects on this year's election and on elections for decades to come.
1: Sarah, I want to get your take on this because a lot of the reporting on the decision talks about how it broke down along partisan lines in favor of conservatives. But you've often said it's better to see this court as three factions of three. So how do you read this decision and what's your take on the impact of it?
2: Let's break down the decision. Everything Mo said is largely correct. I don't disagree with any of it. So I'm just adding information. What was happening was that you had this cracking and packing issue. These states all had to take race into account when drawing their district lines. And then if they took race too much into account, that was a problem. Not enough into account, that was a problem. And this Louisiana case was sort of the perfect example of the situation that states got into. Louisiana drew one majority-minority district. They got sued from black voters who said that violated Section 2 of the Voting Rights Act. So they were like, okay, we'll draw a second one. So then they drew a second majority-minority district, and then they got sued by white voters who said, you're violating Section 2 of the Voting Rights Act by taking race too much into account. And then a court sided with them on that. So each time they had a court order saying they had violated Section 2 of the Voting Rights Act, no matter what they drew. That's why the Supreme Court took the case. And this goes back to a long line of cases the Supreme Court has been deciding for the last 20 years. Chief Justice Roberts, I think, wrote it in an opinion 20 years ago where he said, the best way to stop discrimination on the basis of race is to stop discriminating on the basis of race. There was no question that voters were being put into one district or another based on the color of their skin. Now, the argument on the other side is yes, and it is to remedy past discrimination. That's why we have to put voters into these districts based on the color of their skin. Nevertheless, there is something really insidious about that. It should give people pause. Let's say that. So from, you know, this legal standpoint, what the majority has said is you cannot use race to draw these district lines. So if we see that you looked at race at all, you can bring a racial discrimination claim under Section 2 of the Voting Rights Act. If you didn't use race at all, it's going to be very hard to prove any sort of racial discrimination. And the argument that had been happening for so long was, well, race is so closely correlated with partisanship. One side will claim, nope, we were doing partisan redistricting, same as California did, same as Virginia did. And the other side says, no, because look, you put all the black voters in this district. That's racial, not partisan. And they're like, well, they're so closely correlated, you can't pull them apart. And what the majority said was, if you can't pull them apart, and there is no evidence that they used race to draw this district, then it will be a partisan gerrymander. And we, the Supreme Court, have no way to rule on partisan gerrymanders. This is another

0: part that's worth thinking about. Congress tomorrow could pass a law about partisan gerrymandering. They could have all sorts of rules about how you have to use nonpartisan or bipartisan commissions. You have to use these factors when drawing district lines so that they actually represent the voters in your state. They have to be compact. They have to be contiguous. They have to keep communities of interest together. Congress isn't doing that. Instead, they're issuing a bunch of press releases how they're mad at the Supreme Court about this, when in fact, once again, Congress could fix this problem tomorrow. Now, in terms of impact of this decision, Mo is right-ish on that. This is the only part I might disagree with him on, but boy, is it a minor difference. I don't think it will have a huge impact in 2026 midterms. There just aren't many states like Louisiana. They're going to put their primaries on hold. Most of the filing deadlines have passed. It will have an effect in 2028 and 2030, et cetera, but maybe not the one that you think. Republicans actually liked Section 2 of the Voting Rights Act because it mandated that they pack minority voters into districts by law so that they could have majority minority voters. Democrats hated Section 2 of the Voting Rights Act because it packed their voters into districts at much higher levels than they needed to win that district. So, my prediction is the result will be slightly better for Democrats, slightly worse for Republicans, and devastating for Black representation in Congress, if that makes sense, right? Black members are not going to get elected because they will not have these majority minority districts drawn for them anymore. But it means that Democratic voters will have higher representation in several districts so that when you have a blue wave like the one we're expecting this fall, Democrats will actually outperform in a lot of those districts than they were in the days when Republicans, when red states could pack in the minority voters and had to by law under Section 2 of the Voting Rights Act.
1: I also think it's interesting, though, because, and you make a very good point, like there are solutions to the problem of partisan and racial gerrymandering that Congress could address. They could create nonpartisan commissions. Not all states do this through a partisan process. But again, in the real world, there's been an immediate impact to this. Already in Tennessee, you saw Senator Marsha Blackburn, who's running for governor, call for a new map that would eliminate the state's only remaining Democratic district and very likely any Black representation because of how strongly race correlates in the South. And then I think you're going to see, as we've already seen in California and Virginia, it's like once you start this redistricting war, it only escalates. It's hard to see how this de-escalates.
0: But let me give you some good news about that. In order to make every district in Tennessee red, in order to make all of these other districts in Virginia blue, you actually do have to make the districts more competitive. If you spread out those voters, there's more of them in each district. Yes, they are still under 50%, but they're a lot closer to 50% than they were before. We are actually making the districts slightly more competitive, which means in those wave elections, voters, if they're really sick of the bums, can throw them out in a way that actually they couldn't before.
1: Although I think when you look at a state like Tennessee, which is a good example, they can very practically draw a map that would eliminate Democratic representation. And to me, I think about one of the practical impacts of this is do we just get more very red districts and very blue districts? Does this, in the end, ultimately just drive that polarization wedge even deeper?
2: Yeah, I think it could. And I think we've seen plenty of examples of that happening. But a point that Sarah made earlier, we're thinking about in terms of red versus blue, but the biggest hit is going to be black and brown. Our Congress is just looking less and less like us as a result. That's going to have terrible effects. So, yeah, you might see it could go more partisan. Maybe it gets more competitive the way Sarah's talking about. I don't know, but it certainly will become less representative.
1: Sarah, I'm also curious for your take on this because this is not the first Supreme Court case that has weakened the Voting Rights Act under the Roberts Court. Where do you see this ruling in that trajectory? And is there anything really left of this law, or is it, in the words of Elena Kagan, a dead letter?
0: It's funny what Mo is saying. Like, you'd have to be a total idiot to say the quiet part out loud and actually open yourself up to a racial gerrymander claim. Don't, put it past them, right? Like,
2: There are
0: we've
2: plenty
0: seen
2: of idiots out there.
0: plenty of idiots out there. This actually, in some ways, will make it much easier to prove a racial gerrymander because now these are all done by computer. We depose the map makers ad infinitum after they draw these maps. if they use race, you will strike down that map. That's going to be very easy to prove one way or the other. And I guess the argument that's worth thinking about is if we're not using race and you can only use partisanship, then we have partisan gerrymanders. That will be very clear to everyone what we can do to fix it. And it won't be in the courts anymore to make these very partisan decisions every time, because these lawsuits, for instance, against the Texas gerrymander, against the California gerrymander, they've been claiming they're racial gerrymanders when in fact, we all sort of know in our hearts, these were partisan gerrymanders. That was the point of them. Everyone knows that. And so we can be done with that and pulling the courts into our partisan world and again put the pressure on Congress to stop doing this. So I don't think it's a dead letter. We have this decision saying you cannot use race to draw district lines. The previous decision was about Section 5 of the Voting Rights Act, where certain states had to pre-clear any changes to their voting rules, but other states didn't. Congress refused to update what those states were. And so they were, sort of based on 40, 50-year-old demographic studies on segregation, de facto segregation, when in fact, some of the most segregated cities in America are not in the Deep South. I'm looking at you, Boston and Chicago. And those states weren't pre-cleared. And so what the Supreme Court said in that case is, Congress, you are welcome to come up with a new formula for which states need to be pre-clear before they can change their voting rules, but we're not going to look at the states from 1975 or whatever it was anymore.
1: But Mo, one of the tensions here I see is that in order to sort of overhaul a process like this, doesn't it fundamentally require lawmakers to give up power? And so much of gerrymandering and redistricting is incumbent protection. And turning things like that over to nonpartisan commissions or third parties and taking it out of the hands of politicians, I mean, how often do you see politicians relinquish power like that?
2: I mean, the future looks bleak in terms of actually looking for real reform. We've seen just in the last few months examples of why, right? I mean, California and Virginia did exactly that. They said they wanted to take this away from politicians and give it to these nonpartisan, independent commissions. But in the wake of what happened in Texas, right, because we do not have a uniform standard on this, it was easy to weaponize redistricting in states where the political partisans held on to power, at which point California and Virginia said, okay, hold up. We are putting ourselves at a disadvantage. If we had a uniform standard on this, I think it would be far easier, but we're not going to, right? But look, the notion that all politics is local is a farce. It is not. And so when the national political environment drives one side to do something, all of these local considerations, like who should be representing which district in Congress, suddenly change and become part of the big national fight. And that's going to continue to escalate when it comes to redistricting.
0: This is why we need to increase the number of representatives in the House, like George Washington wanted. We should cap how many people, how many voters a representative can actually represent. It used to be 20, 30,000. Now it's 700, 800,000. You cannot actually represent 800,000 people. Counterintuitively, we need more members of Congress in order to make
1: To
0: local
1: solve the problem of
0: politics
1: Congress,
0: great again.
2: more people to do less stuff.
0: Yeah, I guess so.
1: There you go. Here at Left, Right, and Center, we're all about engaging with each other across the aisle and across the kitchen table. Have something to say about this week's topic? Well, now you can join Left, Right, and Center's community conversation on Substack. 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Again, that's kcrwlrc.substack.com. I'll be back with Mo Alethi and Sarah Isger to talk about the conspiracy theories spinning out after last weekend's attempted attack on the president. You're listening to Left, Right, and Center. I'm Susan Davis in for David Green. We're joined by Mo Alethi, Executive Director at Georgetown University's Institute of Politics and Public Service, and Sarah Isger, lawyer, senior editor at the Dispatch, and former spokesperson at the Department of Justice under President Trump. And it was a chaotic scene at last weekend's White House Correspondents' Dinner when an armed man tried to rush the event before Secret Service agents stopped him. The suspect, 31-year-old Cole Allen, was arrested and charged with several counts, including trying to assassinate President Trump. He was unharmed in the attack. Afterwards, Trump called for civility.
3: In light of this evening's events, I ask that all Americans recommit with their hearts in resolving our difference peacefully. We have to resolve our differences.
1: But almost as quickly as the news broke, so did the conspiracies. Claims it was staged to distract from the Iran war, to boost approval ratings, even to push to build the White House ballroom faster. There's no evidence for any of it. So why are these conspiracies taking such a foothold in our politics? And is there anything to do about it? Sarah, one of the things that's so striking about this scenario is this attack, it was captured on video. There were eyewitnesses. There were hundreds of journalists everywhere. And still, conspiracy theories just took off almost simultaneously. And I wonder what that tells you about how people process these kinds of events now.
0: And, you know, we've talked about this before, and it maybe ties into something we were ending with in the last segment. We have nationalized our politics. That is a bad thing. The culture has nationalized in a way where if you had a 1 in 30,000 opinion, you are unlikely to ever run into someone who shared your 1 in 30,000, you know, weirdo view. But now, it's very easy to find each other. It's very easy actually to create a whole bubble around your little group.
1: Yeah.
0: So that you actually never hear voices outside your 1 in 30,000 opinion. This is the result of that. I did see some guys with a patch from the Artemis 2 team. So it's like one of those, you know, mission patches. And it says, it's round. We checked.
1: But Moen, I think we should be clear here, too. Like, President Trump does not get a pass on conspiracy theories. He has a long history of amplifying conspiracies that have taken hold on the right. But in this case, a lot of this conspiratorial thinking was coming from the left. And I wonder what that tells you about the state of mind on your side of the aisle about this conspiratorial way of thinking about government.
2: Yeah, I mean, he doesn't get a pass on it. His political career was born in a conspiracy theory that Barack Obama was not a citizen. So, no, he doesn't get a pass on it, but neither do the people on the left who are peddling them. We had members of Congress going out there and questioning whether this was a false flag. Just cut it out, because it's not helpful and it's not good, and it's just cheapening our politics on both sides. We spent years on the left rightfully calling out those on the right who peddled conspiracy theories. The answer is not to say, well, they won, so we should do it too. I have so many reasons to disagree with Donald Trump, to count down the days until he leaves office. I can't wait. But the man has had now 3 attempts on his life.
1: Yeah.
2: We can just acknowledge that that is fact, and that the conspiracy theories and the culture of political violence are connected to one another. So we need to stop it if we ever have a hope of getting to a place where our politics is less toxic. I get what it's like to be angry at all of his lies, his many, many, many lies, but let's not fall into the same trap.
0: Doesn't this prove, though, Mo, that it was never a right versus left? It wasn't that the right was more susceptible to conspiracy theories. Again, this was a cultural moment susceptible to conspiracy theories, and Donald Trump was able to flip the switch on the right. And now we're just seeing the switch flipped on the left. I've always said, I think if Donald Trump had run as a Democrat, the Democrats would be the ones experiencing all these problems, and the right would feel so, you know, morally superior about it, but they wouldn't be. They would be just as susceptible. Donald Trump decided to change parties and run as a Republican because he saw them as more easily taken over in 2016 before, you know, I've always said this, he defeated the Republican Party before he defeated the Democratic Party in 2016.
2: I don't think it's ever been a question of whether the right or the left was more susceptible to it. I always thought it was more of a question of which side was going to weaponize it and turn it into political strategy more effectively. That's what Donald Trump did, right? He found a way to take this and turn it into a political, campaign strategy. And for the most part, people on the left have refrained from doing that in terms of elected leadership. You don't see elected leadership rushing to weaponize this. That's what frustrated me this last weekend when I saw a couple of people in positions of authority on the left starting to do it, right? Jasmine Crockett from Texas did it. That's where it's got to stop.
1: I never like the word normalize because I feel like it gets overused and overstated. But one of the things about this that highlighted to me how normal conspiracy theorists have sort of infiltrated the mainstream. And by that, I mean, I had a friend text me a conspiracy theory about the shooting before I had even gotten the news about the shooting. I got a text saying, I don't believe there's a gun. And I was like, what are you talking about? I don't even know what this is. And this is, and I don't know if you have these in your own life, but like, this is not someone in my entire life has ever floated anything along those lines. And it was, and I heard it from other people in my life. And I was like, oh, like, it's not the corners of the internet anymore. It's not just random people on Twitter. It's not even politicians who are opportunistic about this kind of thing. It seems like it is just in our day-to-day lives now, and it's kind of scary, to be honest.
0: We no longer have policy disagreements. We're not arguing over pieces of legislation or which, you know, group has the better solution to the problem that we all agree exists. Instead, we have vibes-based politics. And when it's vibes-based, it makes it very hard in moments like this to accept that your team did something wrong, because that would call into question the entire vibes of your team. And so that's why I think in moments like this, we see very normal, rational, smart people jump first to the idea that it can't be true, because then they'd have to have some cognitive dissonance about the moral question about our tribalism.
1: I also think it highlighted, Mo, how mainstream media doesn't really stand a chance against conspiracy theories, because this happened quite literally surrounded not just by mainstream media in all forms, but, you know, lefty journalists, righty journalists. I mean, the whole spectrum of journalism was represented in that event. And there was extensive reporting and video about it. And yet it doesn't really seem to move people who are likely to believe these kind of theories. And I don't know what you can do in the face of it, because it doesn't seem like fact-based reporting has been able to penetrate.
2: We're in the wild, wild west, and it's hard to see a path out right now. There have always been conspiracy theories going back to the early days of the Republic. But the speed and scale at which things move now is different. Just how fractured the information ecosystem is. The algorithms that act as our own personal assignment editors that tell us what news we should and should, or what information we should and shouldn't consume, make it incredibly difficult. So that you're right. Aunt Sally from, you know, Wichita, who isn't very political, isn't radicalized, but saw something on her Facebook feed and decided to share it, becomes suddenly one of the tools for this sort of thing. And frankly, the mistrust that the public has in traditional media, in legacy media, means that they are more open to information from other sources. So it is difficult. And when, you know, I'm sort of talking with people in my life who share these sorts of things, I used to want to put my head through a wall because they would say it with such certainty and such belief. I would try to engage with them and ask them, all right, so you believe this, show me why. And one of two things would happen. They would either recount a bunch of facts that don't exist, or they just didn't care. But I don't think the answer is to just like throw up our hands and say, we quit. I think media needs to actually keep finding creative ways to get the information into the ecosystem. And I think that's a problem with the way things are right now.
1: You're listening to Left, Right, and Center from KCRW. We're talking with Mo Alethi and Sarah Isger. And Sarah, I don't want to lose sight of the fact that this was also the third apparent attempt on Trump's life in the past 2 years, the first in Butler, Pennsylvania, and the other at his Florida golf club. And Trump talked about this in a recent interview with CBS.
3: When you're a consequential, when you do things, a lot of things, and things that work out very well for our country, Abraham Lincoln was assassinated, McKinley was assassinated, McKinley made the country very rich. People don't realize that. Then Teddy Roosevelt went out and spent the money that was made by McKinley, but he was very consequential, actually, but he was assassinated.
1: What do you make of that? It's almost like Trump is framing it as a complimentary statement about his presidency.
0: It is true that we have had presidents try to expand their power vis-a-vis the other branches throughout our history. It hasn't always been a good thing, but it is the case that America has had violent reactions toward presidents. Now, it has not always been the case that the presidents who have been assassinated have done big things. Of course, James Garfield assassinated by a office seeker who didn't feel like he was getting enough attention. McKinley wasn't assassinated because he made the country rich. JFK, you know, hadn't really been that consequential a president when he was assassinated. So I'd rather solve the problem than come up with some grand historical narrative as to good presidents get killed and bad presidents get to live. Like, that hasn't been true. The reverse hasn't been true either, that the bad presidents get killed and the good ones get to live. It turns out we have a crazy person problem,
4: yeah.
0: And that problem has run through a lot of history.
1: Mohit, the president also used this attack to call on Congress to end the impasse of funding for the Department of Homeland Security. And he also used it to make an argument in favor of building his White House ballroom.
3: It's actually a larger room, and it's much more secure. It's drone-proof, it's bulletproof glass. We need the ballroom. That's why Secret Service, that's why the military are demanding it.
1: Is there any case to be made here for that, or do you just see this as stark opportunism?
2: Yeah, it's pretty much stark opportunism.
0: My God, Mo and I are going to have a violent disagreement about something. Let's do it.
2: I mean... I'm not sure that the Washington Hilton remains the best place to do this sort of an event, right? We clearly saw some issues with it and the security. And if it does remain there, I trust that the security apparatus is going to make the adjustments it needs to. But to say that this attempt shows that we cannot do anything except in the president's pet project just seems to me to be nothing but opportunism. And I get why he would try that. He is very invested in this. He loves it. But look, I do not think the answer to our problems is to shove everybody into the White House for any type of major event. So, you know, I don't get what the end game is there other than to fund this thing that the president is super excited about.
1: Sarah, I'm eagerly awaiting your disagreement here.
0: Okay, well, maybe I built this up too much because we don't disagree on everything.
2: Sorry to disappoint.
0: But obviously the White House Correspondents' Dinner, I don't think would ever be held at the White House because the president doesn't speak at it every year. And we can't like move it at the last minute when the president decides he's not speaking at it. So it doesn't really solve this problem. But I actually am like one of the few people, I think, who thinks that the ballroom is a great idea and didn't vote for President Trump. It feels like it falls directly along partisan lines. Like suddenly the East Wing to Democrats is like this sacred place. Like, nope, never been a sacred place. It's not that great. And we need an event space for the White House. There are real reasons to have that. We've always needed an event space at the White House. Frankly, like the West Wing could use an upgrade too, for that matter. This idea that like we can't do it because Donald Trump is president, I get it. I wish he weren't president too. I don't like his taste, but he was elected by the rules that we've created and some president needs to do this. So let's get it done. And the partisan reaction to it, I'm just so sick of it. When you do react in a totally, you know, turn the amp up to 11 way because he's trying to build a ballroom so that somewhere at the White House, you could have events that aren't in a tent. You sound like an idiot.
1: I just want to amplify something Sarah said, because I agree with it wholeheartedly, that I think in some regards, a ballroom at the White House, for the reasons you just stated, is a good idea. I think a lot of people aren't against the ballroom. They're against a ghastly architectural monstrosity of a ballroom. And I think that, you know, Trump is not known for restrained taste.
0: Well, then where were the protests for the like Department of Energy being built or the FBI building? We have ghastly buildings in DC. I think the EEOB, the Eisenhower Executive Office Building that's right next to the White House, is one of the ugliest buildings in DC. It's the
1: really?
0: One next to the White House. Nobody is protesting that except me on this podcast, obviously. But like, yep, someone got to make the call. We elect that person every 4 years. This guy was the one who got elected to make that decision. Sorry, I don't like his taste. You don't like his taste. Doesn't matter.
2: Can I tell you where my partisan outrage comes on this?
0: Yeah.
2: My partisan outrage is within, I think, the first 24 hours after the shooting, president was talking to some reporters, and a reporter asked him a question, and he said, "I didn't know about that. I was sitting down with some architects for this new ballroom that we're building." My partisan outrage is we're in the middle of a war of choice that he initiated. He promised to bring down the cost of living for Americans, and the cost of living has not come down. Gas prices are higher than they've ever been. We did just have yet another incident of mass politically motivated violence. So the president's sitting down with architects to go over the ballroom that is only there because he wants it.
0: Yeah.
2: Whether or not a president has the right to renovate the White House, I don't like his taste, but that's not what is offending me. What is offending me is that it is a vanity project for him at the expense of the things the American people sent him to Washington to deal with.
4: I think I just need a minute to recover from the fact that Sarah thinks the EOB is one of the ugliest buildings in D.C. I think it's a beautiful building. We're just going to have to agree to disagree on that one.
0: It looks like M.C. Escher, like, smoked a lot of pot and, like, didn't know when to stop.
4: Look, maybe I see beauty in that. I've been talking with Sarah Isger and Mo Alethi. We'll be back with King Charles's charm offensive to mend UK-US relations. 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
4: We're back again with Left, Right, and Center. I'm Susan Davis, in for David Green. We're here with Sarah Isger, senior editor at The Dispatch, and Mo Alethi, executive director at Georgetown University's Institute of Politics and Public Service. And this year, America celebrates 250 years of independence. And who says exes can't be friends? Because this week, the UK's King Charles made an official state visit to Washington. Here he is addressing Congress.
6: With the spirit of 1776 in our minds, we can perhaps agree that we do not always agree, at least in the first instance.
4: The King's visit comes as the so-called special relationship between our two countries is at its rockiest in decades. It's partly because of the Iran war and President Trump's frustration that the UK isn't providing more military and more vocal support. Here's President Trump talking about Prime Minister Keir Starmer to reporters a few weeks ago.
7: I think he's a lovely man, but I think he did something that was shocking. He didn't want to help us.
4: And another time, he said this.
8: This is not Winston Churchill that we're dealing with.
4: Sarah, the president has obviously clashed with the UK government, but he seems really personally charmed by the monarchy. How effective do you think King Charles' visit here was in terms of that diplomacy?
0: Well, there's something really interesting that King Charles and Camilla did. They really focused a lot of their time on September 11th, the September 11th memorial and other programs related to that in New York. And of course, the purpose of that was to highlight that after September 11th, the UK was our closest ally. They were standing next to us at every step of the way. The point being, look, we're a great ally. We're a friend. And the friends tell you when you're wrong, when they don't agree. And that's what we're doing here. Doesn't mean we're not your ally tomorrow too, but we think you're going the wrong direction. Whether that sort of subtlety, and it's really just passive, I wouldn't say it's passive aggressive, will land with this president and this administration? No, probably not. But sending the King of England to meet with Donald Trump is the most effective thing you could possibly do, because this is, of course, Donald Trump's entire insecurity is based on being rejected by the elites. And what could be more elite than the King of England?
4: Mo, what did you make of it? I mean, the King is obviously just a figurehead. So what does a successful trip here look like to the UK?
2: Look, I think what the UK wants is to have a good relationship with the United States, but to make sure that the United States is not turning its back on the UK and on all of Europe. Remember, I mean, historically, when Europe is threatened, the UK does take its fair share of the beating. So and the King actually said it in his speech. In his speech before Congress, he made a call for NATO to stay strong. He said, we must not disregard everything that has sustained us for the last 80 years. In other words, since World War II, since NATO came together. This was a very clear call for the United States to not turn its back on Europe and not turn its back on NATO. It's a little ironic considering that the last party in power, the last government in the UK, did turn its back on Europe when it walked away from the EU. But I think that bigger question lands. The president was clearly charmed for all the reasons Sarah talked about. He's a guy who has admitted he's got this infatuation with the whole concept of the monarchy, the British monarchy. So having the king do it as opposed to the prime minister makes a lot of sense. But I don't know that it's turning anything, right? I mean, the king called for NATO to stay strong, and he called on the world to not turn its back on Ukraine. President showed no interest in changing his tune on any of those things. And before the king had even left the country, the president, frustrated with the chancellor of Germany's comments, threatened to pull American troops out of Germany. So he's walking away. He continues this posture of pushing Europe away, pushing our allies away. I'm not sure any charm offensive is going, and I don't care how infatuated he is with the crown. I don't know that he's going to change his tune on that.
9: I was sort of surprised by how subtly political Charles was in his speech to Congress. He referenced NATO, support for Ukraine. He also called on Congress not to stop the fight against climate change. And he also said this.
6: The U.S. Supreme Court Historical Society has calculated that Magna Carta is cited in at least 160 Supreme Court cases since 1789, not least as the foundation of the principle that executive power is subject to checks and balances.
9: Checks and balances on the executive. I mean, Sarah, that line actually got a huge standing applause from Congress. And it was kind of funny to me that they're cheering this line while not effectively ever being a check and balance on this president.
0: Indeed. King Charles also just deployed humor very effectively, I thought, in the speech. There were a lot of jokes, not like jokes maybe, but, you know, funny coming from the King of England jokes. I will just say, for the record, I'm not over it, and I still hold a grudge toward Great Britain. I think that, like, all these people who are super into the monarchy and British stuff are traitors to our country.
9: I appreciate that view.
2: Wow.
0: It's the 250th anniversary, and if you're not going to stand for something now, you know, when are you?
9: Look, I'm Irish. We forget everything but our grudges, so I see where you're coming from. Mel, I guess in terms of the U.S.-UK relationship, obviously not at a great point right now, but it still does seem to be underlying an enduring alliance between these two countries.
2: Yes, and I would hope that it remains that way. But it is being stress tested, as is our relationship with all of our European allies. And that should be worrisome. That should be troublesome, because if our allies are willing to push back as forcefully as they have and have decided that we are not a reliable partner, they will stop working with us. You know, Sarah talked about the king's visiting of 9/11 or his revisiting of our relationship in the wake of 9/11. Remember, the only time Article 5 of NATO has been invoked was after 9/11, when our European allies came to our aid. The president keeps saying he doesn't know if that's going to happen again. Well, if he keeps treating our friends the way he does, then it is worrisome whether or not we can continue to rely on them if they don't feel like they can rely on us. And the dirty secret that Donald Trump doesn't want to ever admit is we do need them as much as they need us. We are not a go-it-alone country. We can't. And we are seeing China gain influence around the world by stepping into voids that we are just handing them. We are seeing Russia continue to be brazen because they are not seeing a unified wall of resistance from the West. So while I hope that the special relationship with the UK and all of our European allies can continue, this president has done more to damage it than anyone has in recent memory.
9: I mean, there is a lot of evidence that Europe and other allies are shifting or at least thinking of different tactics in how they deal with the U.S. I thought earlier this year when the Canadian prime minister gave a big speech at Davos and said basically the rules-based order is over and we must move on. And I'm as guilty as the next American is looking through all of this through an American lens. But I think you raise a really good point that a lot of these allies are looking at the U.S. through a completely different lens in the second Trump administration.
0: This has always been a question that I have historically of how we will look back on this administration. Will it be the case that Donald Trump fundamentally changed the world order, broke the world order, depending on what terms you want to use? Or did he recognize that the world order had changed about 10 years previously and he was simply responding to that change, you know, by sort of bluntly recognizing that now China and Russia play this sort of triumvirate role with the United States that nobody wants to talk about and nobody wants to recognize? I don't know which one is true, and I don't know which one we will say was true 20 years from now. But that, to me, will be the question of the second Trump administration.
9: We here at KCRW want to hear from you. Have questions you'd like to hear answered on the show? Record a voice memo, around 30 seconds or so, and send it to us at lrc@kcrw.org. Drop your first name, where you're calling from, and your question to potentially hear it on the show. We're going to have to leave it there. We've reached that time once again for our famed left, right, and center rants and raves featuring pet peeves and projects from across the political spectrum. Molathi, what didn't we get to today?
2: So I picked up a book recently that I'd been dying to read, and I couldn't find it anywhere until I walked into my 13-year-old son's room, and there it was sitting next to his bed. The book was Last Branch Standing by one Sarah Isker. And every day since then, in the car, my 13-year-old son, who previously loved mostly reading about superheroes, would cite all of these anecdotes about Justice Kavanaugh, Justice Kagan, telling me like all these, what he found to be hilarious stories about the Supreme Court. And he turned to me and he said, you know, Dad, Sarah's a really good writer. She's fun. The most recent thing he said to me this morning in the car was, hey, do me a favor. When you read the book, make sure you read the footnotes because they're awesome. So I want to rave about Sarah Isker for writing a book that makes my 13-year-old son think footnotes are awesome and gets him a little bit outside of the world of superheroes.
0: My plan is working.
9: If you're not careful, you're going to raise a Republican. He's listening to Sarah more than you. You might want to be careful what influences your children, Mo. Sarah, what's on your mind?
0: I'm in like the hangover stage of book tour world so that I'm having nightmares and the Supreme Court justices are all in my nightmares.
2: Oh, that's kind of how much of the country feels though right now.
0: Thank you. And thank you again to all the left, right, and center listeners who have been so supportive and sending me so many nice emails and coming to events. I'm very grateful. I was going to rave about trees.
9: Say more.
0: I really like trees, and I think we don't think enough about trees. These are like living organisms in our lives. We now know that they can communicate with each other. When one of them gets sick, it can tell everyone around them, like, I'm sick, don't come near me. The way that they grow, they're aware of who's around them, so that if you actually look from above, they don't touch each other in the canopy. They give each other just a little bit of neighborly space. Trees are incredible, and the fungus that serves as that, you know, world wide web for the trees, get it? WWW, is amazing. I planted a willow tree 3 years ago.
9: A weeping willow?
0: Yes, a sprig in the ground. And that thing is now almost as tall as my house. It reaches into the second floor windows. I love it like I love my children. It brings me daily joy. And so I have planted this year a pawpaw tree. Pawpaws were George Washington's favorite fruit. I'm really into them. I'm not going to tell you my secret place to go get pawpaws because it's federal property. And A, I don't want you stealing my pawpaws. And B, I don't want them know that I'm stealing their pawpaws. But they're sort of like American mangoes. And I will sit there like a wild animal and like climb up a tree, go get the pawpaws and eat them. So I've planted my own pawpaw tree and I'm so excited. This is like the highlight of my life right now, is watching this pawpaw grow and cheering it on. Go, pawpaw, go.
9: I don't think I realized until you said this that I also have an emotional attachment to a tree at my house. We have a beautiful Japanese maple right in front of our house on our lawn.
0: Yes.
9: And it's a perfect climbing tree for kids because they don't grow that tall, but they kind of grow wide. So all the neighborhood kids love to play in the tree, and it's very safe and it's very cute. And a tree recommendation for you. If you ever have come across a linden tree, they are the best smelling trees in the world. And if you plant one around your home around this time of year, your house, that your neighborhood will smell delightful.
0: Oh, love this recommendation.
9: There you go. I think I have a rant this week, although it is also nature related. And my rant is, as you both probably know, we had kind of a miserable winter here in Washington, D.C. We had bad snow. We've had these 50 degree temperature swings. It's just been, still is kind of up and down. And for months, everyone I chit-chatted about the weather with, I would say, well, you know, at least the cold is good for less mosquitoes this summer. And I have been apparently gaslighting everyone in my entire life, because this morning on my way here, I saw a story quoting a mosquito expert saying that D.C. should prepare for one of its worst mosquito summers in 20 years. And apparently all that snow and cold is great for mosquitoes because it has melted and it kept the ground wet all through winter.
0: Oh, no.
9: So those little teeny tiny eggs in there have been thriving. And the mosquito expectation for the D.C., the DMV this summer could reach like historically bad levels. One, I'm just angry about that fact. But two, I think I should apologize to quite literally every single person that I've spoken to about. I made that mosquito fact up in my mind, and I was completely wrong. Apparently, you need very, very dry winters in order to have pleasant mosquito summers. So I apologize.
2: Well, so this was you peddling a conspiracy theory.
0: Yeah.
9: We're all guilty of it.
2: Yeah.
0: For all of you who have been hating on your bats that live near you, Sarah, who loves her bats and encourages her bats, is going to be mosquito-free because my bats will come eat my mosquitoes. I was a member of the International Bat Society in junior high school.
9: Brag.
0: Unrelatedly, I was not very cool in junior high school.
2: You should have just done the screech owl impression. That would have turned things around for you.
0: Yeah.
9: All the bats will be living in your trees.
0: Come on over, bats.
9: That's all the time we have for today. Thanks to Sarah Isger and Moa Lathy. Left, Right, and Center is produced by Leo Duran. Our executive producer is Arnie Seipel. The show is recorded and mixed by Katie Gilchrist. Todd M. Simon composed our theme music. 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
11: 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Tsunami sirens are tested every other month on the first Monday of the month at 12 o'clock noon. Test tones sound like this. And these are different than the actual siren sound. If you just heard the test tones, rest assured this was a monthly test and not an actual tsunami alert.
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11: For additional information, check out the Jefferson County, Washington Emergency Management website.

Thank you. This is Dan. And this is Matt. And this is Charlie. And I'm Adam. And this is Ben. And this is David. So we're going to go and make another record. So I don't know when we'll see you again, but sometime next year. Thank you very much for spending the evening with us. Good night. It's a nice way to end a tour. Bye, y'all.

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Julia talks about soil microbes and a home activity that you can do to test soil microbes called Soil Your Shorts. Mary Beth goes over the wonderful world of worms. Diana extols the virtues of mulch. And Barbara demystifies the process of soil testing. 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

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The bookshop sells books, digital media, puzzles, and games to support library programming. A group of local collage enthusiasts meet in the Jefferson County Fairgrounds Art Building on Monday afternoons from 3 to 6. All materials are provided, or you can bring your own projects. Learn how to identify and report invasive European green crab sightings in the Salish Sea. Join the Port Townsend Marine Science Center in a citizen science project called Molt Search, managed by Washington Sea Grants Crab Team and Washington State University Extension. 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There's also a session on May 21st. 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There is a Port Townsend City Council business meeting today at 6 p.m., and the Historic Preservation Committee meets tomorrow at 3. Meetings are held in the City Hall Council Chambers at 540 Water Street. There is also the option to attend virtually. For more information, visit cityofpt.us. On tonight's entertainment calendar, the Quimper Grange in PT hosts an intermediate line dancing class every Monday evening from 6 to 7:30, and the Uptown Pub has Fool's Bowl Pub Trivia from 8 to 9. And coming soon, the Port Townsend Public Library has several activities tomorrow, including Ask a Master Gardener Plant Clinic from noon to 2, Read to Rover for ages 5 to 11 at 3:30, and Fiber Arts Night upstairs in the Carnegie Room from 4 to 6. For more info about these activities, visit ptpubliclibrary.org. The Jefferson County Library has Storytime for Babies and Toddlers at the Quilcene Community Center tomorrow from 10:30 to 11 a.m., and a live online author talk with health and wellness expert Radhi Devlukia Shetty, author of the New York Times bestselling cookbook Joyful, from 11 a.m. to noon. Register for this event at jclibrary.info. Celebrate Cinco de Mayo tomorrow at Manresa's Castle Mexican Restaurant, 651 Cleveland Street in PT. Tres Piedras will perform musical ambiance during dinner from 5 to 7:30. The next Ukuleles Unite Happy Hour open mic and sing-along takes place tomorrow at 5 p.m. at the Quimper Grange in Port Townsend. The Jefferson Marine Resources Committee is a county advisory board that meets monthly to discuss local marine resource issues. This month's guest speaker is Wendell Raymond from the Washington Department of Fish and Wildlife, who will be speaking about research and monitoring in the Duckabush Estuary. This meeting is tomorrow at the Quilcene Community Center from 5:30 to 7:30. Public attendance and voices are welcome. That's it for the Monday calendar. Don't forget to submit your events to calendar at kptz.org at least 1 week in advance.

0: economy. According to the Hualapai tribe, she also worked on infrastructure and water access issues for her community. Arizona Governor Katie Hobbs said in a statement, quote, "I am deeply saddened by the passing of former Hualapai tribal chairwoman Louise Benson. As a dedicated leader for the Hualapai tribe, championing critical infrastructure and regional water security, Chairwoman Benson spent her life serving her people with unwavering commitment. My condolences go out to the Hualapai tribe and all of those who knew her," end quote. In its statement, the Hualapai tribe says Benson's legacy will continue through the economic foundation she helped build for future generations. Community members gathered in Anchorage this week to honor the life of Kelly Hunt. A candlelight vigil was held Wednesday at 2522 Arctic Boulevard, where family, friends, and advocates came together to remember the 19-year-old from Shaktulik. The event included traditional dance groups and songs as attendees paid tribute and called for justice. Hunt disappeared earlier this year while on her way to college. Her body was found April 20th in a Spinard neighborhood. The vigil was supported by Data for Indigenous Justice, as community members continued to call for answers and accountability. Alaska Native leaders and advocates will gather in Anchorage next month for a summit focused on the missing and murdered Indigenous people crisis. The Alaska MMIP Justice Summit is scheduled for May 27th and 28th at the Dena'ina Civic and Convention Center, followed by a Red Dress Gala on May 29th. Organizers say the event will focus on raising awareness, sharing resources, and building solutions to address violence impacting Indigenous communities. Last month, the Trump administration issued an executive order that seeks to restrict mail-in voting. KUNM's Jeanette Didios has the details on how this could impact Native American communities.
1: The order seeks to use federal data to create a list of adult U.S. citizens in each state who would have to show proof of eligibility before voting. States would be able to review and suggest changes. But many tribal members living in rural areas rely on mail-in voting in order to participate in elections because of long travel times to polling places. Senior attorney for the Native American Rights Fund, Jacqueline De Leon, a member of Isleta Pueblo, says the Supreme Court is currently considering a case called Watson versus Republican National Committee about whether or not ballots received after Election Day can be counted.
2: And we know that that is especially important in Indian country, where mail delivery can be slow and unpredictable, that our ballots be able to be counted even if they arrive after Election Day, if they were cast before Election Day.
1: She says tribal nations are facing a consequential moment in history.
2: Protecting tribal sovereignty is something that I think every Native person needs to take seriously, and they need to make considerations when they're voting as to which candidates are going to do that for their tribal nation.
1: Attorneys general in 23 states, including New Mexico, are suing to block the Trump order. For National Native News, I'm Jeanette Didios.
0: I'm Jill Freitas.

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3: 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This is Did You Know, interesting and often unusual vignettes about our local history, with the delightfully curious Kate Dwyer.
4: Did you know Fort Worden almost became a residential development? The fort was decommissioned in 1953.

0: and put up for auction in 1956. In January, 122 acres, 200 buildings, and 1,400 feet of waterfront had a successful bidder from an Oklahoma man who planned a residential development. The fort was saved from that fate by efforts of local citizens, the Port Commission, the Economic Development Council, and the state when Governor Rossellini visited and decided the fort was a good site for institutional care. In 1957, he signed a bill for the purchase of the fort facilities by the state for a diagnostic center for troubled youth, which opened in 1958. In 1959, 40 buildings that were not needed by the state or in poor condition were offered for sale. These included the bowling alley, a kitchen and mess hall, a recreation hall, the officers' club, and many others. Residents and businesses took advantage of the opportunity to get either the materials from or the buildings themselves at very reasonable rates. One of the first buildings to be torn down was a two-story men's barracks. The permit cost $50 and required the building to be torn down within 30 days. This and other buildings were recycled into garages, outbuildings, and houses all over town and into what was a roller rink and is now Unity on San Juan Avenue. Many other buildings were moved to new locations between 1959 and 1962. The Jefferson County Fairgrounds got four of them, the airport got two, and Leonard Balch moved two 87-foot-long buildings to Boathaven as maintenance shops. Six double barracks were barged to Whidbey Island to be converted into apartments. Many homes around Port Townsend are or were made up of parts of the fort's buildings. Thanks to Tracing Footsteps, Jefferson County by Pam Kleiss for this information.
1: 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Interesting and often unusual vignettes about our local history from 91.9 KPTZ.
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3: ¿Ha visto usted a ICE, la migra, o a la patrulla fronteriza por la ciudad? ¿Se ha preguntado cómo puede ayudar a los inmigrantes? 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
5: And thank you so much for your attention. It is time once again for Attention Please, right here live on KPTZ. I am your host today, Taylor Clark, and I am joined by Appalachia Martine. And I'd like to come back to that in a minute. She is the director of public health for the for Jefferson County, and it's Apple, right?
6: You got it.
5: That's an unusual name.
6: It is.
5: And I left it on the card because I really liked it.
6: Well, that's funny. My family heard this was coming up, and they were like, "They called you by your full name." I don't go by it generally, but I was born in the Appalachian Mountains. In North Carolina, on the border with Tennessee, and my parents decided very quickly to nickname me Apple. It's not spelled the same way. It's spelled like the fruit.
5: Yeah. Okay. So I can call you Apple.
6: Please.
5: You see, it was on your signature line, so I picked it up. I felt I should be formal on the
6: I really appreciate you noticing that. And it is my formal name. I sign it all the time, but everybody has always called me Apple.
5: Well, welcome to Attention Please, Apple. I'm so glad you're here. We should have a little shout-out for Monica McHager.
6: Absolutely.
5: Who is the she is the city council rep to the public
6: Board of Health.
5: Board of Health.
6: Correct.
5: Which is it's a multifunction. It has representatives from different jurisdictions, and what does the Board of Health do?
6: Good question. The Board of Health is really the major guidance structure in the county for your local public health department. Now, we are what's called a local health jurisdiction. You might call us a health department. Mm-hmm. In the formal sense across the state, we're called a local health jurisdiction, or LHJ. And we have comrades in other counties that are local health districts. They're a bit different than us.
5: So it's interesting. So it's not... Is this the idea is that it's either part of the county government or not part of the county government?
6: Bingo.
5: And you're sort of halfway in between, it sounds like.
6: Yeah, that's a good way to put it. And that will help me tie back to the discussion about what the Board of Health is. So we are a local health jurisdiction, and we are a department within your local county government. If we were a district, say our colleagues to our east in Kitsap County, we would be a district in that case. The difference is that we are a department among many of the county here in Jefferson, and our county seat has a lot of influence and guidance to give the health department as well, especially about things like budget and personnel and IT support and all kinds of things.
5: Right, where a district has to stand alone and provide all those resources on their own.
6: Absolutely.
5: So there's some efficiencies in doing it as part of the county government.
6: Certainly.
5: Okay, but it's not just a county department.
6: Well, we are just a county department among others here in Jefferson County, and our Board of Health is comprised of a pretty diverse set of members. So about 3 years ago, we had a bill in the legislature that meant to and sought to diversify local boards of health across Washington State. And we were able to add, so we classically have had folks representing the hospital district.
5: Right.
6: We've had folks representing the Board of County Commissioners, in fact, all three of them. And then we've also had a city representative. That's where Monica comes in.
5: That's where Monica comes in.
6: Exactly. And we also have added, more recently, a stakeholder, a community stakeholder. And in some cases, that's a business owner, or it could be another person who's working in the community and isn't part of a governmental agency necessarily. Mm-hmm. Then we also have a consumer of public health position on the board. And that is a person with lived experience who has actually utilized public health services, of which there are so many, and I'll talk about those in a little
5: bit. We're going to get to those.
6: And so we have really diversified a lot, including, not least of which, is a tribal representative as well for the county. And so we have all of those positions currently filled, which is fantastic. And
5: now there are some volunteer. Some of these are members of the public, and those are appointed.
6: So they apply to us. We put publication to sort of encourage people to apply for these different positions as they become available. And people have term limits for sure. Mm-hmm. We also have developed in the county a more recent compensation program. So we provide a stipend to folks who don't classically work in the paradigm that would bring them to this meeting necessarily. Mm-hmm. So we have our county folks, we have our city folks, and we have our hospital folks who aren't necessarily having that particular compensation, but are.
5: It's a part of their job. Their yes. elected job.
6: Yes. Yeah. Yes. Well said.
5: Mm-hmm. Okay. So right now the board is full, but periodically these positions will come up.
6: And they will.
5: People should watch your website to see.
6: Certainly. So on the county's website, we have a public health subpage, so mm-hmm. it's got multiple pages to it, and we have a Board of Health page within there. And we certainly socialize opportunities, whether they're on boards, committees, or even job opportunities with public health mm-hmm. in all of our venues. So we're all on social media, and we advertise in the local newspaper, et cetera. So we try to get the word out as best we can. Okay.
5: So now we understand a little bit about what the Board of Health does. Mm-hmm. Let's talk about what the department does.
6: Yeah, so in coming here, you know, it's difficult to say all the things we do.
5: We have 19 more minutes.
6: Right. Well, I was thinking today is May 4th, right?
5: Today is May 4th.
6: Otherwise known as May the 4th
5: May
6: be with you.
5: May the 4th be with you.
6: Now, I mean, I'm a Star Wars fan, but not a big one. So in any case, I was thinking about that force, the force field. And really what comes to mind is how public health is an invisible shield that helps us stay healthier and safer at the local level. And so when you think of an invisible shield, that means we're out there, all 50 plus of us, doing really critical work to keep people safe and healthy in a myriad of ways. And it largely goes...
5: 50?
6: Yep.
5: Wow.
6: It largely goes unnoticed because when we're doing our work well, people are less
5: healthy.
6: Sick, right? Uh-huh. And people are more safe.
5: Well, I think we all started to encounter the board of the health department as COVID happened, which is, you know...
6: The big time.
5: that's the what did you say? It was the emergency that we didn't plan for. Or maybe you did, but
6: well,
5: we didn't.
6: We certainly have history of planning for infectious disease outbreaks, among mm-hmm. many others. We do all kinds of emergency response and preparedness work in public health specifically. And just on a tangent, your public health department here in Jefferson works really closely with Department of Emergency Management, with their director, Willie Bentz, who you talk to often.
5: We do.
6: And we work very coordinatedly around various types of emergencies. They may be more equipped to handle a large-scale natural disaster in terms of the ways that they plan, but we have parts in that. We may be more prepared to handle big disasters related to infectious disease outbreaks. Because the bottom line of what public health does for people all over the world is that it really mitigates, prevents, and stops the spread of disease. And I don't think people always get that, because that distills it down to a real clinical level that I'm not sure people really associate with public health. But it really is the origin of the reasons that we do all the things that we do.
5: See, I'm sort of thinking about it, and if I want to stay safe from infectious diseases, I can get myself vaccinated.
6: We do that, yes. You could wear a mask. We have those.
5: Okay, but I might not know what vaccinations to get or not know where to get them. Is that where you come in?
6: Sure. That's a component of what we do. We have a multitude of clinics across Jefferson County. I would say that as a local health department, Jefferson has some of the most clinical opportunities for a smaller rural county than any others in the state. We have school-based health centers where we staff in the school clinics with nurse practitioners and naturopathic doctors. We have one in Quilcene, Chimicum, Port Townsend, and now we're having two in Port Townsend because we're opening the Blue Heron School-based health center in addition to the high school. We have our main clinic, which most everybody knows. We reside right next to QFC in Port Townsend. In that major area there, and we have a full clinic there as well. And then we have a smaller ancillary clinic in Quilcene where we have clinical services as well as some of our WIC services for nutrition.
5: So who can use the public health clinics?
6: Anybody. anybody. Everyone is welcome. When we say that, we really mean that. And we actually, you know, with the clinics and the ability for people to have access to care, where this is becoming much more complicated with local politics, the national situation, the condition of Medicaid and where that's headed, we find ways to serve everyone. We try to reduce all barriers. So we're working with Medicaid patients and recipients by and large. And if people aren't on Medicaid or other private insurance,
5: Come anyway.
6: So we have a slide to zero sliding scale fee. And we
5: slide
6: also
5: to zero. I like that.
6: Yeah. We also have a
5: need-based.
6: Yes. Needs-based. And charity care as well. So we don't turn anybody away, and we encourage people to come in and get the care that they deserve. We do have a limited scope of care. So our clinic is by and large focusing on sexual reproductive health for people across the lifespan. And then we also provide clinical services like immunizations for anybody who needs them. But we also work coordinatingly with the hospital because most people have a primary care provider or what we call a medical home. But if you don't, you're certainly welcome to come to the health department and get your care.
5: I was thinking that because it is, if you don't know where you're, you know, you may be between having a primary care, you may be new to the area, you may have be suffering from some economic difficulty. That's where this sort of thing comes in. If I then get sick, I don't know what to do.
6: Right. Well, what we really are trying to do is a lot of preventative health care.
5: Yeah, okay.
6: But what we ask people to do is to come anyway. So if you're between insurance or you've moved here recently or you're having some financial struggles, come anyway. What we'll do is we'll get you seen, and we have a
5: Do you have a referral capability, presumably?
6: We do. We have strong working relationships with the hospital and the clinic system that they provide, as well as others. And we want to be sure that once we've seen you, that we help you maybe enroll in Medicaid if you haven't been able to do that yet. So we have people who are there who can
5: help
6: assist
5: that.
6: You.
5: That's hard sometimes.
6: Yeah.
5: Or perhaps in Washington Apple Health. That is Medicaid,
6: isn't it? You got
5: it.
6: Yeah. Bingo.
5: I forgot. Yes, of course.
6: Yep.
5: That's excellent healthcare. I remember having that for a little while.
6: It really is.
5: It's really it's comprehensive. It's affordable. Wow.
6: Well, thanks to many a decade or more ago, we had expanded Medicaid option in Washington. We had it across the states, but not all states opted in.
5: Have it
6: so
5: anyway.
6: I would say I feel very lucky to live in Washington and serve people who utilize Medicaid. And yes, you're right, Taylor. It is a pretty comprehensive offering. So. Please stop by if you have questions about signing up for Medicaid, or you have Medicaid and you want to use our services. If you have private insurance, you're perfectly welcome to use our services as well.
5: Okay, so this is the sort of the clinical part of it, but now I think that's just one piece of the puzzle.
6: Right,
5: I'm thinking there's some other stuff.
6: So we have a total of about four divisions in the health department. We have what's called community and family health, which is more of our clinical side, and we have a whole robust menu of services there, which I can get into if we have time. Then we have an administrative division within our health department, and that houses a lot of things. It houses things like our finance and budget, as well as our personnel and HR, but it also houses some of our other work, like emergency preparedness, and some of our climate work, in fact. So our administrative unit really is built to do what's called cross-cutting capabilities across the entire department. It sort of sits in the center of the department. And then further, we have what's called the human services division, which is smaller than in some counties, because we have some local partners that are serving some of the roles that a human services department would serve. So what we do is we oversee and support and enable through funding intellectual and developmental disabilities programming for Jefferson County residents. And we have a really robust menu in that regard. We also do behavioral health as part of our human services division. And right now what we mainly do is we help administer not only the 0.1% sales tax that's dedicated to substance use disorder and mental health services.
5: I didn't know about
6: that. Okay. Yeah, a part of our tax base is committed to that, our sales tax base. And then we also have newer on the Horizon, the opioid settlement funds that have come that are happening nationally through these lawsuits.
5: Oh, that's interesting.
6: That's coming into the
5: this
6: county
5: is,
6: as well.
5: This is does for public health what the Volkswagen settlement did for environmental issues.
6: I mean, that's an interesting corollary, but yes. So then we move over to the other large division within the health department, and that's our environmental public health division and water quality.
5: Ah.
6: So we've got a whole set of really important programs that happen on that side of the house.
5: There's a water quality board, too, isn't there?
6: There is, yes.
5: I believe
6: are you part of it?
5: Monica is on that.
6: You know a lot about what she's doing. Yeah. That's great. In our environmental health side of the house, we have lots of things from restaurant inspections to food workers' cards.
5: We don't even think about that because all the restaurants we go to hopefully have passed.
6: No doubt. Exactly.
5: But if they don't pass,
6: then there's work to be done. There's monitoring and there's shepherding to help correct some of those problems and get back up on their feet in terms of making sure that their food is safe and healthy for us to eat.
5: Which makes me think of something. Let's say that I went out and ate dinner and found myself suffering from food poisoning. Mm-hmm. And I had an idea that maybe it was from a particular place. Is that the sort of thing I might call in?
6: You could, for sure.
5: Does that happen?
6: It does. Ah. It does, in fact. You can call in during business hours and you'll get triaged to somebody who can speak with you about that. We even have people who will call over the weekend. We've had maybe a person from out of town who's been visiting, who goes back to their home county, but they may have eaten something here and felt unwell. You can call us. We have an after-hours call line. You call our main number, which is on all of our promotionals, and then you get cooked to a dispatch center that helps us respond to your call on evenings and weekends.
5: Because you have to sort of look at what the symptoms are, because I can't decide. Maybe it wasn't there.
6: Correct.
5: Maybe it was over there.
6: So one of our NACs, one of our areas of expertise, which is actually a mandated service that you're all public health departments.
5: NAC? What's that stand for?
6: Our NAC.
5: I thought it was an acronym. One of your NACs.
6: Taylor, okay. You're right. We have so many acronyms in my business. That's not one.
5: And that's part of my job on Attention Please is to try try and figure out when there's an acronym that I, yeah. So
6: no doubt.
5: I just assumed it was an acronym.
6: Nope.
5: My mistake.
6: We have a knack or an expertise, a subject matter expertise in being able to do what's called contact tracing and disease investigation.
5: Right.
6: You might remember these terms from the pandemic era, mm-hmm. which we certainly used in
5: You
6: spades.
5: Did a lot of that.
6: We did it, felt like 24/7 for 4 years. We do that about foodborne illnesses. We do that about zoonotic diseases. So we have things on the landscape like mosquitoes that we might be worried about, or we have avian flu that we might be worried about.
5: The water at the lake that is not good.
6: So that's part of our water quality monitoring and testing unit, and we do that. We monitor
5: it's an algae
6: lakes.
5: Bloom, as I
6: That's
5: recall.
6: That's right. We have a lot of algae blooms, some particularly unusual ones that are notable statewide here in Jefferson County, namely Anderson Lake.
5: Yes.
6: And we have a really incredible crew
5: Don't
6: of folks.
5: Don't let your dog drink there.
6: Well, watch the signage for sure. Mm-hmm. And of all the lakes, it is the one that is typically don't let your dogs drink there most of the year. Be careful.
5: So the fact that there's some signage up,
6: That's us. So we're out there and we use boats and we sample water and we get them tested and we see what bacteria is in them. And then we understand which blooms are blooming. And then we make warnings for the people through press releases and signage.
5: Okay. This is normally the part of the show where I just take a moment and say, if you're just joining us, because people will listen in and say, Taylor, who are you talking to? I am talking to Apple Martin, who is the Director of Public Health for Jefferson County, and we are talking about what the Public Health Department does, and we just found out that they keep my dog from drinking bad water at Anderson Lake. Thank you so much.
6: Well, you keep your dog from doing that. Good note
5: dog.
6: To Sage. By reading the signs. So a lion's share of what public health is for is to educate, advocate, and mentor people or shepherd them towards good, solid, scientific information that helps them make good, healthy decisions. And decision-making is not easy when there's so many
5: things. So it's not that you're making the decisions for us. You're helping us have the information so we can make the decisions that are right for us.
6: I mean, I think that's the biggest focus. I would say we have some area subject area domains where we do have mandated opportunities. opportunity to tell people they should behave in a certain way, but that's rare.
5: Restaurant standards are one of those things that shouldn't be subjective.
6: Certainly. But you said it right. It's by and large assisting, educating, and empowering people with knowledge about how to think about making choices that make them safer and healthier. And behavior change is not easy. So being curious and tapping into your local health department and watching for what we communicate around our initiatives is really, really critical for understanding how to be healthy in your environment, whether it's in your built environment, in your house, or at your job, or at your school, or whether it's on your property with your septic tank or your...
5: Do you get involved in that too?
6: Yes, we have septic permitting, and we do classes teaching people how septic 101 to teach them how to manage their own septic
5: systems. Because there's a septic inspection requirement in the state now.
6: Correct. Yeah. And if you get trained on it specifically, you can
5: then do it yourself and save the cost.
6: Right. We do a lot of education. We try to be in the community as much and as often as possible and show our faces and be warm greeting people who you all will ask more questions to. That's what we're here for.
5: You're sort of the Swiss Army knife of county agencies.
6: You got it. Well, county skill for sure. We're a pretty mighty but small health department. We have a small population in Jefferson County, and we've got a lot of distance to cover. So we do a lot of things in our health department that some other health departments don't do as much of. We have less direct service. We have a lot of direct service here.
5: You get involved with people who are homeless.
6: We have a really wonderful way of meeting people where they're at
5: Right.
6: But in this case, unhoused people in our community, our neighbors who are living outdoors, are struggling with a lot of things.
5: I like the way you put that. We had last week Michael McCutcheon was on the show, and we were talking about that people choose where they want to live in America, and these are people who've chosen to live here, like we all have, and they are therefore our neighbors.
6: They're definitely our neighbors. I mean, we're citizens of this town or of this county, and we need to watch out for each other. So our particular work is really in making sure that the environment that people live on outside is being used adequately and safely. And then we also have a big component of what we do in the clinical side of our work in meeting unhoused people for their physical needs, physical and mental needs. We do a lot of direct care. We bring supplies to people out where they're living, maybe in the wilderness.
5: Really?
6: We
5: okay.
6: have a nurse who does wound care for people who are living outside, which is a common occurrence.
5: Talk about the mental health aspect, because what I've heard from people talking about the unhoused people is that it takes a great deal of their mental energy just to kind of go day to day to keep themselves warm-ish, fed-ish, and that can lead to sort of, I don't want to say mental, it leads to the need for perhaps counseling.
6: Well, I would say at the origin, poverty is something that begets such an enormous amount of chronic stress that you and I, who may have our occasional financial troubles, just like anyone else, we do not know what it's like to feel the special kind of stress of being cold every night and being hungry.
5: 7 by 24, yeah.
6: Exactly. So one of the things that we're really good at is understanding sort of the whole person, whether it belongs to the person on our clinic exam table inside of our office or whether it means we've come to someone's tent and we're offering them some care in order to, you know, heat their food properly so they can have a meal. And we do a lot of engagement. We go to them by and large, and we also have people who are living unhoused who've classically had struggles with trusting agencies or government entities, and we do everything we can to make the health department an inviting place so that people will want to come and learn and be with us and also be safer with us and get hooked up to services and care. Sage is having a good time with us.
5: The radio dog is in the booth, and we were on a tough topic there, mm-hmm. and this is his kind of MO.
6: Called him a therapy dog.
5: He's a therapy dog. Yeah. He was over right next to you. It's like, unhouse people, let me help.
6: Yeah. Well, I would say that one of the principles of public health that we operate on is called the One Health concept, and One Health means synergy between mental, physical, human health, our environment, and the other non-human beings within it, including the weather and the climate. Mm. And so we really approach a lot of what we do, especially around disease prevention and mitigation, through this notion of the wholeness of people and animals and environment.
5: Apple, I am shocked that we are out of time, and we are. And I'm just going to say, Apple Martine from the Jefferson County Department of Public Health, thank you so much for joining us on Attention, Please.
6: Yeah, I appreciate it, Taylor. Thank you so much.

0: 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And this is Jim B., and I'm sitting in as your host for the Bryce Man's Box Chocolates today. I'm here with KPTZ Operations Director Taylor Clark. This morning, we received the following message from Debbie, the Bryce Man's wife and best friend. She writes, "On Sunday, the Bryce Man left this world into whatever is next, peacefully at home with me and his cat. I want all of you at KPTZ to know that there were three things he loved to do more than anything in his life: stained glass, table tennis, and most of all, his music, with music being number one."
1: Debbie continued with this: "Music is and always has been a huge part of our lives. I remember him asking when we first met, he said, 'Hey, Deb, what kind of music do you like?' I said, 'I'm a big fan of jazz, like Carlton and Rittenhour.' He said, 'Ever heard of David Sanborn?' And I said, 'I love Sanborn. In fact, he's my favorite.' The Bryce Man proceeded to tell me all about the bands and session works David Sanborn had done, and I was impressed."
0: The Bryce Man's nickname for Debbie was the Debster. The Debster shared this memory: "Before iPhones and cell phones, there were albums and CDs. In our home, the stereo was always on, and the music was always on, and always different. Jazz, of course, then blues, rock, soul, 60s and more. That's what we did, play and listen to music."
1: Tomorrow, May 5th, is the 15th anniversary of the Bryce Man's first time on the air as a DJ at KPTZ. Debbie says he was so nervous, but the minute the on-air sign lit up and he slid the music mic on, the Bryce Man was in his element. Oh, Debbie closed her message with this: "He loved listening to music and just getting the right songs for each special set he had planned. And he could tell his listeners info and facts on the air with such ease. He was truly one of a kind."
0: Speaking for KPTZ, I would like to add we are honored to have had the Bryce Man as our DJ, holding down Monday afternoon since 2011. Condolences may be sent to Bryce Man at kptz.org. Bryce Man at kptz.org.
1: Those will go to Debbie. She has access to that. We now will continue with a song that I remember the Bryce Man requested on a show that we were doing after John Mayall passed away. It was from the 1967 album The Blues Alone, which I had never heard. And the Bryce Man said, "You got to play this song," in which on the album, Mayall plays all the instruments. This is the song that he requested. It is Broken Wings for the Bryce Man.

So if you are just joining us, I'm Jim B. I'm in for the Bryce Mann on Box Chocolates. If you hadn't heard the news, Bryce Mann passed yesterday peacefully to whatever is next, his wife and best friend, Debster, said. Taylor complimented me on my ability to read without getting emotional. However, right after that, I got emotional and I started messing up my playlist and the playlist that we were working with. So I cut John Mayall short, and then I cut Flea short because I played two things right after the other. And then I wound up with Laura Branigan, who was on it was a Box Chocolates playlist from last year because I subbed for him last March. There you have it. So just like it says, with Box Chocolates, you never know what you're going to get. Thank you, Bryce Mann, for that. And thank you for allowing me to fill in for you at any time, because the thing about his show was that you couldn't go wrong with anything you played. The panoply of options were amazing. You know, you could play jazz, you could play blues, rock and roll, alternative music, anything you like, and it would still fit within that theme of Box Chocolates. A man who understood that the variety that we have in that box of chocolates and the variety that we have in terms of music is with us all, always, and we can do that. He's a man after my own heart. All right, so I'm going to continue along with something else. This is Strange Angels from Laurie Anderson, and I'm going to keep mixing it up. DJ at kptz.org. If there's a particular song you think would be good for today, I sort of threw my playlist out the window a minute ago, as you could hear in real time.

0: 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This is Jim B. This is Box Chocolates. Unfortunately, we lost Bryce Mann yesterday. And Deborah, his wife, sent in a great tribute, which we read most of on the air. And a couple of people have written in. One said, "It's so hard to hear of another gone. Taylor and Jim B, you're doing a great real-time remembrance. I appreciate that. My remembrance was good. Taylor's was good. And then I started messing up the playlist. But you never know what you're going to get on Box Chocolates. So I'm going to continue along. I'm going to brighten things up a little bit. But I'm going to tell you what I just played in the last few minutes. Weather Report, American Tango from Mysterious Traveler. Emmylou Harris, Where Will I Be from Wrecking Ball, produced by Daniel Lanois. And just an astounding album in every aspect. Elton John, Daniel from Don't Shoot Me, I'm Only the Piano Player from 1973. Laurie Anderson, Strange Angels from Strange Angels from 1989. Laura Branigan, Self Control from the album of the same name. And we also played in a part of an instrumental by Flea of the Red Hot Chili Peppers, apparently an amazing saxophone player. I had no idea. And at the very beginning, I played something called Broken Wings by John Mayall, and I managed to cut that short. So I'm going to play it again in a little bit. If you have anything to say, DJ at kptz.org. And I'm going to continue along with some interesting and weird stuff. Here we go.
1: I'm just going to fool around, man. Like, just do a thing, you know, whatever. And I'll just, you know...

0: So I got an email from Michael and Mary. They said, you said you lost Bryce Mann. Did he pass or just miss his show? Yes, he passed yesterday. Debbie, his wife and best friend, wrote, on Sunday, the Bryce Mann left this world into whatever is next, peacefully at home with me and his cat. I want all of you at KPTZ to know that there were three things he loved to do more than anything in his life: stained glass, table tennis, and most of all, his music, with music being number one. So, we've lost the Bryce Mann. I'm going to continue with Box Chocolates in a random fashion, because you never know what you're going to get. And I'm Jim B. sitting in for him today. I appreciate you listening, and if you have anything else, if anybody has anything to say, you can write to dj@kptz.org. Here's another interesting 1960s song.
1: All right, then, now, listen to me. For those who haven't played the game, I'll tell you how to do it. Now, all you got to do, like it's when the whistle's blowing, I want you to get one spin only on the ball.
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1: Are you all ready?

Sorry. The Beatles. Things We Said Today from Hard Day's Night. R.E.M., You Are the Everything from Green. Marianne Faithfull, As Tears Go By, the classic Rolling Stones song. The Rolling Stones, You Can't Always Get What You Want. And the Rolling Stones, She's a Rainbow from their Satanic Majesty's Request. Tommy James and the Shondells, Crimson and Clover. Weather Report, American Tango from Mysterious Traveler. And Emmylou Harris, Where Will I Be from Wrecking Ball. I think that covers everything. It is 2 o'clock. 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O-R-G. And on terrestrial radio, as Woz would say, 91.9 FM. I'm Jim B. I'm in for the Bryce Man on Box Chocolates today, and we did lose Bryce Man yesterday. Unfortunately, on Sunday, so Debbie, his wife, wrote in, on Sunday, the Bryce Man left this world into whatever is next, peacefully at home with me and his cat. I want all of you to know at KPTZ that there were three things he loved to do more than anything in his life: stained glass, table tennis, and most of all, his music, with music being number one. And speaking of table tennis, as opposed to ping pong, I watched Marty Supreme over the weekend, and I was kind of blown away by that movie. It's really intense, surprising and weird in so many ways. And in spite of the fact that it happens in the early 50s, the actual setting of the film, they played a song by Tears for Fears, Everybody Wants to Rule the World, which I played this morning on the playlist. So I might play it again, but I'm going to try to play this John Mayall song again and let it play all the way through to the end. I was able to read at 1 o'clock, no problem, but then I started messing up all kinds of things. And Deb was sweet enough to write in that after the glitch, she giggled and looked up at Bryce and said, "See, buddy, all DJs have little glitches." Thank you so much, Debster, for that. I appreciate it. All right, here we go.

of course. Bruce Springsteen, Into the Fire, about firemen in the going into the Twin Towers from The Rising from 2002. The Beatles, Golden Slumbers, Carry That Weight, and The End together from the last part of Abbey Road. I'm sorry I left out Her Majesty. I know that's what you're waiting for, but I went right into Bruce Springsteen, and I thought I'd let it go. Before that was John Mayall, Broken Wings, from The Blues Alone, remastered in 2006. That's a tribute to Bryce Embry, who just died yesterday, who was the host of this show, Box Chocolates, since the beginning of the station. Getting lots of great emails from the Debster, from Don Trethaway, Fred Flanzer, other people who are part of this station are pouring out their messages of condolences and support. And I appreciate that. I'm going to play something here by Steve Winwood on the turntable.

the train of freedom. It's about to arrive any minute now.

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I'm Jim B. I'm in here on Bryce Mann's show, Box Chocolates. This morning, we received this message from Debbie, his wife, and best friend. She wrote, "On Sunday, the Bryce Mann left this world into whatever is next, peacefully at home with me and his cat. I want all of you at KPTZ to know there were three things he loved to do more than anything in his life: stained glass, table tennis, and most of all, his music, with music being number one. We will miss Bryce and his great energy on Monday afternoons. Whenever I've substituted for Bryce, I've always loved doing this show because if it's box chocolates and you never know what you're going to get, it was so freeform for me. That's one of the things I always liked about listening to it as well, is that you never knew what he was going to play next, and that was a great feeling. It's a great thing about our station. KPTZ is great that way. You know what you can do if you want to support the station. If you want to send anything about Bryce or any requests, I've got a half hour left. DJ@kptz.org. And I'm going to continue on with another one from Elvis Costello, sort of along the same lines as that song by the Rascals, "People Got to Be Free." Before that was Jerry and the Pacemakers, "Don't Let the Sun Catch You Crying." Steve Winwood, "Arc of a Diver," from the album of the same name. And here we go.

just spread you. Let's go.

Thank you.

Tongue-tied and twisted, just an earthbound misfit. I. And that is me. I'm Jim B. I'm in for the Bryce Man this afternoon on Box Chocolates. He passed yesterday, if you hadn't heard the news already. And the Debster, his wife and best friend, wrote, "On Sunday, the Bryce Man left this world into whatever is next, peacefully at home with me and his cat. I want all of you at KBTZ to know there were three things he loved to do more than anything in his life: stained glass, table tennis, and most of all, his music, with music being number one." So we're going to get back to the music in just a second here. I just want to mention Attention Please that was on today live at 12:30. Do you know everything that Jefferson County Public Health does? 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Also, the BOCC Public Health Report was this morning with Dr. Allison Berry and Willie Bentz. It's been ported to our website and should be on the podcast page by now. So you can learn all sorts of things about public health and safety today. And I'm going to go ahead now and play something by Billy Joel, of all people. I hope it works this time.

0: That's Annie Lennox from Medusa, a wonderful rendition of Neil Young's song "Don't Let It Bring You Down" from 1995. Hugh Masekela, "Grazing in the Grass," a classic from the 1960s. Billy Joel, "Baby Grand," a duet with Ray Charles from Greatest Hits, but also from his album. Gee, I had the album in the room a minute ago. It's not The Crossing, it's something else. Anyway, The Bridge, that's it. It's The Bridge with Billy Joel. And Pink Floyd, "Learning to Fly," wonderful song, friend. Yeah, great. Anyway, we lost Bryce Mann yesterday. His wife, Debster, said, his wife and best friend, wrote, "On Sunday, the Bryce Mann left this world into whatever is next, peacefully at home with me and his cat. I want all of you at KPDZ to know there were three things he loved to do more than anything else in his life: stained glass, table tennis, and most of all, his music, with music being number one." Next Monday on Bryce Mann's Box Chocolates, it'll be Christine, DJ Christine, doing a tribute show to him as well. I'm going to leave you with a song by Paul Simon that often brings tears to my eyes. Anyway, thanks for joining me today on Box Chocolates. Christine is up next.
1: When I was a little boy, when I was just a boy.
0: That's not at all what I was expecting to play.
1: When I was just a boy, I say now.
0: Okay, well, it's an outtake of

Hello, this is DJ Christine. I am in for DJ Mars on Interstellar Underwear here on KPTZ 91.9 FM in Port Townsend. Thanks, Jim B., for that beautiful kind of on-the-fly tribute to the Bryce Man and on Box Chocolates today. I plan to be back on Box Chocolates next Monday, and we'll do a curated set in tribute to our Bryce Man. In the meantime, I'm going to throw this song out to his beautiful wife.

0: And that was Nick Drake with Northern Sky from Brighter Later, an album that DJ Mars and I agree is a perfect album. Garbage before that with my one and only nod to May the 4th with Starman, their cover of the David Bowie song from Copy Paste, a Record Store Day release back from 2024. And I did read something today regarding this unofficial Star Wars Day, May the 4th. If somebody does say, May the 4th be with you, you are supposed to answer, and also with you. Okay. Wolf Alice, Don't Delete the Kisses from Visions of a Life. Going way, way back with the Yardbirds to Heart Full of Soul. And I started with a song that I'm sending out to the Debster. That was Isabel Campbell with Mark Lanegan and Keep Me in Mind, Sweetheart. And, you know, sometimes you throw records in your bag when you're going to DJ and you're not sure you're going to play them. You just throw, you know, I start grabbing stuff. I always come in with way more music. But I realized, without even knowing it, I threw that one in my bag for a reason. And it just seemed like the song I wanted to send out to Debster. And Debster, I'll be in touch because I want to do a tribute to Briceman next week and maybe get a little support from you on that. And yeah, so you're listening to KPTZ 91.9 in Port Townsend. 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He was here for 15 years as of tomorrow, I read, since May 5th, 15 years ago was his first show. And so that, you know, he was with us the whole time. And if you want to keep hearing voices like that, you can contribute at kptz.org. In the meantime, I'm going to get us back to the music right after this message.
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A tearful gaze turns away, emoting cold and gray, scented units.

That is Diamond Bollocks. It is a single that's a little extra packed inside the vinyl copy of Mutations. I don't know if it was in all of them, but it was in mine. So that's where that came from. James with Laid. David Byrne with Strange Overtones, that features Brian Eno on that. And another David Byrne song before that, written with with Brian Eno, Everybody's Coming to My House. I just happen to love that song. And we started this set with Alice in Chains and I Stay Away. And yes, this is DJ Christine in today for DJ Mars. He'll be back next week. So this is your last Interstellar Underwear with me for a while, but I will be doing Box Chocolates next Monday from 1 to 3, and we'll be doing a tribute to the Bracemen, so I hope you'll tune in for that. And my normal show is on Fridays 3 to 5, and this Friday I have a mixtape winner, somebody who curated with me, and so Randy will be joining me, and we'll be digging into some Gaslight Anthem and Lucero and Chuck Prophet and Dave Alvin and whoever else we stick in the playlist as we go along. I hope you're enjoying the show today. Please send us a note if you want to communicate with us. 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We'll make sure that gets to Debster. And you can do that at dj@kptz.org or text us at 360-217-9160. And as a reminder, yesterday was National Public Radio Day, and that's, you know, what we do here. 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This is Stereo Lab with French Disco.

0: You're listening to KPTZ 91.9 FM here in Port Townsend. That's Dave Brubeck in the background with Take 5. You know, today's 5-4, so also known as Dave Brubeck Day for his odd time signatures, with Take 5 probably being his most well-known. Before that, we heard the Pixies with Here Comes Your Man from Doolittle. So did you know that Frank Black wrote that song when he was 16 years old? Can you believe it? Yeah. 16 years old. And The Damned before that, because if I'm doing Interstellar Underwear, I have to play a Damned song. I think it's a requirement of fill-in DJs. I haven't seen it in writing, but it's like one of those unwritten rules. New Rose was that one from Damned, Damned, Damned. Suki Waterhouse before that with Super Sad from 2024's Memoir of a Sparkle Muffin. Amel and the Sniffers with Big Dreams from the album of the same name. And Stereo Lab started us off with French Disco from Serene Velocity. And that brings us all up to speed. I got a couple of messages for you, and then we will go ahead and get back to the music. Thanks for listening.
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0: All right. Also, the Quill Scene Lantern is excited to present Marco Marco, Warren Dunes, and Afterlife Gift Shop this Saturday, May 9th at 7 p.m. Marco Marco is a great new local band. They're from around here in the Port Townsend area. Warren Dunes are a delightful and unapologetic indie pop, art rock, psychedelic beach rock group from Seattle. I've seen them a few times. Absolutely fabulous. And an Afterlife Gift Shop describe themselves as a craft sweatshirt sales group and experimental wellness program from Seattle. Don't miss this fun concert this Saturday, Quill Scene Lantern, 7 p.m. Well, let's go ahead and get back to the music. I'm going to dip into some psychedelia here, some psych rock. So let's start with, you know, maybe a little obvious, and then we'll go a little unobvious.

collapsed laughter, running, falling, tripping across the minefield of your thoughts, dissolved, wondering, who am I? Why should I be alone, alone?

That was The Small Faces with Ichiku Park. So, The Small Faces are not The Faces. The Faces had Ronnie Wood and Rod Stewart. The Small Faces was Ronnie Lane, but no Ronnie Wood, no Rod Stewart, and Kenny Jones. Kenny Jones ending up as the drummer for The Who eventually. Love before that with Alone Again or from Forever Changes. Ultimate Spinach with Your Head Is Reeling from Ultimate Spinach, the original new mono edition. And speaking of mono, that was the mono LP version of Roller Coaster from the 13th Floor Elevators. And I've got a little bit more psych rock for you coming up. It's almost 420, so it's time for your 420 song. So earlier, I played a cover of David Bowie's Starman, and it made me think, well, you know, David Bowie covered a lot of songs. There's an entire album full of them. So let's listen to one of those. Here's your perfect 420 song for today.

0: Come, Larry, hurry up. Drink up. Plenty more where that come from.
1: Yeah, a bit warm, this old beer.
0: Yeah. Cool, I've got the sack, I couldn't give a man, you know what I mean? Nah. Have a good old drink. I'm feeling pretty pissed, is it, Amos?
1: Yeah, but we've come out, read all them books, you reckon you're going to get some birds. Where are they? I can't see none in here.
0: Later on. No, there ain't much in here, is it?
1: Joking, ain't you? We gotta go somewhere else.
0: Yeah, I agree with you. I tell you what, I really fancy a bit now, though. I really do want some.
1: I could do with a bit of them myself.
0: Really want to come in.

0: Spirit with I Got a Line on You from The Family That Plays Together. The Pretty Things before that. So The Pretty Things have a song that's covered on Pinups, but I didn't play that one. I played Private Sorrow from SF Sorrow. Sham 69 before that. So Sham 69 was an English punk band back in the 70s. And in 1976, their sound changed after they saw the Sex Pistols. And Hurry Up Harry is one of the first singles that was influenced by that. So wonder if you heard that. Let me know, DJ at KPTZ, or you can text me 360-217-9160. And that goes back to That's Life. Earth, Wind, and Fire with Come On Children. And we started out with David Bowie and See Emily Play from Pinups. And that's your 420 song. So my normal show mixtapes on 3 to 5 on Fridays. And I always make sure I got a 420 song for you. So if I fill in on a 3 to 5 set, you're going to get one anyway. That's just how it goes, right? I got a message for you. And then we're going to get right back to the music. Hey, thanks for tuning in today. I love hearing from all of you, and I hope you're having a great afternoon. And we're thinking about Bryce Mann here at the station. It's on everybody's mind, and we're just sending lots of love and music out to everybody in his family that needs it today.
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Yeah, this is Radio Clash using oral ammunition, hoping we can get the world to listen. The Clash, the band that needs no name. Arcade Fire before that with Wake Up from Funeral. The Horrors with The Feeling Is Gone from Nightlife with a remix that made it sound an awful lot like old Depeche Mode. And The Cars, Good Times Roll. That's the opening track off their debut album. I always like spotlighting like great opening tracks off debut albums. And that was off my 46-48-year-old copy on vinyl. So yeah, that brings us all up to speed. This is DJ Christine. Thanks for joining me here on Interstellar Underwear today on May the 4th and 5-4 day and all of that. I hope you enjoyed the set. If you did, you can tune in on Friday for mixtape and hear more of what I do. You know, I've got a listener and donor and volunteer who'll be joining me for a curated set of some fun East Coast punk and Scottish punk and whatever else we can throw into that. And speaking of Scottish punk, I'm going to leave you with definitely something that has a Celtic feel, but this guy's from Newfoundland. This is Ashley McIsaac. When I was getting this playlist together last night and listening to some music, this is the song that made the birds all show up in my yard and they started singing along. I'll see you soon.

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David Deerdorf and Catherine Wadsworth, authors of 7 books on plant science and plant pathology, are teaching a free class titled Creating a Pollinator Garden on Mondays in May, beginning today from 10 a.m. to noon at the Quimper Unitarian Universalist Fellowship in Port Townsend. 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PTMSC is providing free hands-on training sessions on how to identify native and European green crabs and how to perform a molt search and submit your findings through the MyCoast app. The next session is today from 5:30 to 7:30 p.m. at the PTMSC in Fort Worden. There's also a session on May 21st. RSVP at ptmsc.org. There is a Port Townsend City Council business meeting today at 6 p.m., and the Historic Preservation Committee meets tomorrow at 3. Meetings are held in the City Hall Council Chambers at 540 Water Street. There is also the option to attend virtually. For more information, visit cityofpt.us. On tonight's entertainment calendar, the Quimper Grange and PT hosts an intermediate line dancing class every Monday evening from 6 to 7:30, and the Uptown Pub has Fool's Bowl Pub Trivia from 8 to 9. And coming soon, the Port Townsend Public Library has several activities tomorrow, including Ask a Master Gardener Plant Clinic from noon to 2, Read to Rover for ages 5 to 11 at 3:30, and Fiber Arts Night upstairs in the Carnegie Room from 4 to 6. 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The Jefferson County Library has Storytime for Babies and Toddlers at the Quilseeing Community Center tomorrow from 10:30 to 11 a.m., and a live online author talk with health and wellness expert Radhi Devlukia-Shetty, author of the New York Times bestselling cookbook Joyful, from 11 a.m. to noon. Register for this event at jclibrary.info. Celebrate Cinco de Mayo tomorrow at Manresa's Castle Mex